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How did I get so L-U-C-K-Y? How did I? 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

0: From Parkway Church in Corunna, this is the Parkway Podcast. Our prayer is that this message blesses and encourages you as you listen.
1: This word this morning, I really believe, is for every one of us here. Maybe the enemy's just not happy with that. I don't know. In 35 years of pastoring, and my years as a trauma counselor following that, I find these faulty foundations persistent throughout the human race. Believer and not yet believer. So I want to look at three faulty foundations, and then I want to look at the sledgehammer that will bring them down. So if you have your Bibles, turn to page 2. We're going to look at Genesis, and I've been stuck in this for 4 or 5 months, just stuck in it. We're going to look at the last verse in verse 2, and then the first 10 verses in verse 3. Everybody got it? The man and his wife were both naked, and they felt no shame. Now the serpent was more crafty than any of the wild animals the Lord God had made. He said to the woman, "Did God really say you must not eat from any tree in the garden?" Little bit of drama. The woman said to the serpent, "We may eat fruit from the tree in the garden, but God did say, you must not eat fruit from the tree that is in the middle of the garden, and you must not touch it, or you will die." "You will not surely die," the serpent said to the woman, "for God knows that when you eat of it, your eyes will be opened, and you will be like God, knowing good and evil." When the woman saw that the fruit of the tree was good for food and pleasing to the eye and also desirable for gain, "or you will die." "You will not surely die," the serpent said to the woman, "for God knows that when you eat of it, your eyes will be opened and you will be like God, knowing good and evil." When the woman saw that the fruit of the tree was good for food and pleasing to the eye and also desirable for gaining wisdom, she took some and ate it.

fig leaves together and made coverings for themselves. Then the man and his wife heard the sound of the Lord God as he was walking in the garden in the cool of the day. And they hid from the Lord God among the trees of the garden. But the Lord God called to the man, "Where are you?" He answered, "I heard you in the garden, and I was afraid because I was naked, so I hid." You know, when I was 66 years old and young and foolish, I thought I had finally arrived. I can retire. Put my feet back, relax, and live out my dream on CPP. There's a little bit of sarcasm in there. I hope you got it. But the more time I have on my hands gives me more time to think. And for an internal processor like me, I found that I've still got some internal work to do. I haven't arrived, to the surprise of many of you. Are there any internal processors in the room? Any overthinkers in the room? Anybody in this room ever get stuck in their head? Put your hand up. You, my people. You know exactly what I'm talking about. So let's look at this scripture, because I believe every one of us has some demo work to do on these foundations. So what happened here? You know, at the end of chapter 2, Adam and Eve were naked and unashamed. But 7 verses later, they're naked and ashamed. What happened? Their eyes are open in chapter 2 and they feel no shame, and then their eyes are open in chapter 3 and they feel shame. So it got me to thinking, what eyes were opened? What eyes were opened in 7 verses later? Because obviously in chapter 2, their eyes were open. They seen each other naked, and there was no big deal. But in verse 7, their eyes are open, and they're ashamed. So it got me thinking. It has to do with the knowledge of good and evil. Before they ate the fruit, they were comfortable with what they looked like. But after, they were not. So can I suggest something? The eyes that opened in verse 7 were on a psycho-emotional level. Now, I may get a little nerdy here this morning, but just bear with me. The knowledge of good and evil brought discomfort to their self-image. Prior to that, all they seen was good. It's when the knowledge of evil is introduced that things start to go south. You see, the fall of man not only affected humanity on a mortality level, guess what? We all have an expiry date on these bodies. Adam and Eve were eternal beings before they ate the fruit. They were to live forever in the garden. So the fall not only affected their mortality and ours, but it affected their mentality as well. And by mentality, what I mean is their mental well-being. The serpent's a sneaky little devil, pun intended.
He's a sneaky little devil.

0: He absolutely despises the fact that you and I are made in the image of God. He cannot change who we are or what we look like, but he can change who you think you are and what you think you look like. And that's exactly what he does to Adam and Eve. Not only does he hate our image bearing, he hates the authority we've been given. How many of you know that as a born-again, spirit-filled, Bible-believing, church-going Christian, you have been seated in heavenly places with Christ Jesus, far above all rule, power, dominion, and you possess an authority because God lives in you. God lives in you. And Satan absolutely hates that. Go back to page one. Genesis chapter 1, verse 28 tells us that God blessed them and said, be fruitful and multiply, fill the earth and govern over it. Everybody say govern. Reign over the fish of the sea, the birds of the sky, and all the animals that scurry along the ground. Reign over. Govern and reign over. There's an authority given to humanity to govern, to rule, and to reign. And then when Jesus dies on the cross, Satan's hatred for believers explodes. Why? In the garden of Genesis, man's authority is stripped away. Sin had man expelled from the garden and given Satan authority over this world. Satan says, remember what Satan said to Jesus in the wilderness? Bow down and worship me, and I will give you all these kingdoms. And what does that tell us? Who's ruling? Satan is ruling. But in another garden, the Garden of Gethsemane, Jesus takes it all back when he says, Father, not my will, but yours be done. At the resurrection, the curse is reversed. C.S. Lewis puts it this way. I love C.H. Lewis. On the back of Satan's neck is a nail-scarred footprint. On the back of Satan's neck is a nail-scarred footprint. He's been defeated. Now Jesus imparts his followers with authority over, get this, Satan. Luke 10:19 says, I have given you authority to trample on snakes and scorpions and overcome all the power of the enemy. Nothing will harm you. I've given you power over the enemy. Who's the enemy? This is grade one. The enemy is Satan. He absolutely hates that you, an image bearer of God, has authority over him. And we see the truth and the reality of that lived out because from that point on, what do the disciples do? Jesus says, go, I've given you authority. They cast out demons. They heal the sick. Because they have authority over that. We have an authority in Christ. It's part of the Great Commission in Matthew 28:20. All authority on heaven and earth has been given to me, therefore go. You're going in his authority. And Satan absolutely hates it. So, the serpent attacks Adam and Eve's mind. Way back there in the garden. He attacks their thought life, which is associated with their identity as image bearers of God. And he does that through building false foundations, lies he plants in their thoughts. And let me be so bold as to say, in our thoughts, too. We cannot be possessed by the devil, but we can sure be oppressed and come under his ungodly influence. I mean, it's what the father of lies does, isn't it? He deceives us. The first faulty foundation is doubt. He plants a teeny weeny bit of doubt about God and what he said and says in Eve's mind. And the dictionary defines doubt as to be uncertain about, considered questionable or unlikely, hesitant to believe, to distrust and regard with suspicion, to be apprehensive about. And didn't that exactly take place when Eve let that thought percolate in her mind? Hesitant to believe, suspicious. Did God really say? Suspicion. Apprehensive. Let me ask you a question. Have you ever doubted God's word? For example, Psalm 103 tells us God forgives all of our sins and heals all of our diseases. And we find ourselves, I know God loves and I know he forgives, but does he really love me? I mean, I've messed up major many times. Does he really love me? Or God healed so-and-so, but will he heal me? Or, I know that God will supply all of my needs according to his glorious riches in Christ Jesus, Philippians 4:19. But 10% of my income? Whoa. It requires faith, Dylan. Can I trust him? With what he said, or no? Is there doubt floating around in the cerebral juices of your prefrontal cortex? What about spiritual gifts? I'm okay without them. I mean, why would I need them? Why would I want them? That's just for the crazy Pentecostals. I don't need them. Well, God says we need them. And you know what? I'm just scratching the surface. Anything like this floating around? Up here? Because it's not just a question of doubt. It's a question of trust. Can I really trust what God said? Can I really trust him? Did he really mean what he said for me? That kind of sounds like the conversation Eve and the serpent are having. Eve, can I really trust God? Oh, Satan brings up a good point. And if you dig a little deeper into this, you discover it goes beyond trust to control. Who is going to control my finances? Him or me? Who's in control? And if you dig a little deeper still, That's my internal processor. You find it's built on a bedrock of pride. I want to be in control of this ship. Nobody is going to tell me, not even Almighty, what I can and cannot do. After a foundation of doubt has been established, Satan puts another brick on that foundation. A second one called shame. Brené Brown defines shame as the intensely painful feeling or experience of believing that we are flawed and therefore unworthy of love, unworthy of belonging, unworthy of connection. Shame is a deeply social emotion that leads to fear, silence, and judgment. Shame is not the idea that I did something bad I'm ashamed of. It's the idea that I am bad. I am flawed. I am faulty. I am damaged. I am defective. And isn't that exactly what happened in the garden? I can hear the voice behind the voice of the serpent. Come on, Eve. Did God really say that? Do you know what, Eve? God is withholding something from you and Adam. What God is really saying to you is you're not enough the way you are. That's why he doesn't want you to eat from that tree. You're not good enough. You don't deserve to have everything he has for you. He says you are made in his image, but he's lying to you, Eve. You're really not that good the way you are. You're damaged. You're flawed. You're defective. Can't you see that there's something wrong with you? That's why he's holding out on you. You're not worthy. Can't you see that, Eve? But, do you know what? You can be so much more if you just take a bite of the fruit. Let me pause. Has anyone ever said that to you? You're not good enough. There's something wrong with you. You're flawed. You're defective. You're damaged. You don't measure up to my expectations. You don't measure up to your own expectations. I don't believe I'm worthy of his love. Francis Chan, I'm not sure if you've heard him or not. He's a pastor and wrote a number of books. Crazy Love, I believe, is one of them. Goes around the U.S. holding conferences for pastors. And during one of his messages, he asked the pastors, how many of you believe you are unworthy of his love? 80% of the pastors stood up. I'm unworthy. I'm flawed. I'm defective. I let myself down and others all the time. And don't you find those words just stick like crazy glue to your soul? Does anyone know what I'm talking about? How about this? When Eve saw the fruit was desirable for gaining wisdom, you know what I hear the serpent whispering this time? Eve, you're not smart enough. You don't have the smarts for this job. Rule and reign create over creation. Come on, Eve. Who you fooling? Yourself. Let me probe a little deeper. Have you ever said these things to yourself? I'm not smart enough. I'm not good enough. I'm not talented enough. I'm not something enough. So do you know what we do to compensate for our insecurities? This is what I do. First of all, we bury them. We bury our gifts and talents. Our destiny is dismantled as born-again, spirit-filled believers because we don't believe we're good enough. Then I jump into performance mode. We strive after perfectionism, to become better, to become accepted, which leads us to people-pleasing, which is nothing more than shame-based survival. It's awful quiet in here.
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1: 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At Temple Baptist, we are all about loving God passionately, serving our neighbors generously, and growing in Christ intentionally.
5: The common is often misunderstood. Have you ever discovered you were using something wrongly? The wrong word, the wrong emphasis, the wrong pronunciation, saying pronunciation, and that sort of thing. Have you ever struggled with the thing that you thought was so common? You thought you knew all about it. You didn't need any more instruction. And then you find out you're wrong. I've had some times like that in my life where it was very, very embarrassing. Like I thought I knew more than the teacher. Turned out I didn't. And probably none of you has been there, so. But we often take for granted anything that is constantly repeated. I wonder if there could be things that you and I, we use them and we think we know what they're all about, but maybe we don't know so much as we think we did. I used to, I corrected my teacher on the pronunciation of Harris. I said, it's harass. Then I checked the dictionary. In the Canadian dictionary, it's Harris. Oh boy, I got egg all over my face. And you know, there are all kinds of words like that. Take the word Mayday, Mayday. If I say Mayday, Mayday, what do you think I mean? I'm in trouble, right? I need your help. But do you know where it came from? Do you have any idea about it? Now, if some of you are a little French, you will know, because it's simply from Mayday, Mayday, which is help me, in French. And so we've got it in English now, but most of us have no clue where it came from. Or how about port and starboard? Do you know where they came from? Well, back in the days of sailing ships, before they invented rudders, they had a big board on one side that they called a steer board. So it didn't take too long for that to get a little corrupted into starboard. And so they always came into port on the other side where the big paddle wasn't. And so this is the steerboard side and this is the port side, and now you know. And it was worth the price of admission already, isn't it? So let me see if I could be maybe a little more helpful. There are words in our experience at church, in our spiritual lives, that we use constantly, and yet I think we don't fully understand what they mean. And one such word is the word amen. Now, you've probably been here all your life and never heard a sermon on the word amen, but you're about to. And so don't get too excited. It's not necessarily that short. If you have your Bible with you, would you open it to Nehemiah chapter 8? And I'm going to read just the first few verses. Would you stand with me if you're able as we honor God's word? And you're going to find out why. Hang on. And all the people gathered, the people of Israel had come, they were coming back from the exile, and they were beginning to rebuild their nation, their houses, their land. And all the people gathered as one man into the square before the water gate. And they told Ezra the scribe to bring the book of the law of Moses that the Lord had commanded Israel. So Ezra the priest brought the law before the assembly, both men and women and all who could understand what they heard, on the first day of the seventh month. And he read from it facing the square before the water gate from early morning until midday. That's a pretty good sermon, I think. From early morning till midday. In the presence of the men and women and those who could understand. And the ears of all the people were attentive to the book of the law. And Ezra the scribe stood on a wooden platform that they had made for the purpose. And beside him stood a bunch of guys. And we'll skip down. And Ezra opened the book in the sight of all the people, for he was above all the people. And as he opened it, all the people stood. And Ezra blessed the Lord, the great God, and all the people answered, Amen, Amen, lifting up their hands, and they bowed their heads and worshiped the Lord with their faces to the ground. You may be seated. Three words that are always the same in every language. One is hallelujah, one is amen, and one is baptism. And we use those words all the time. But when we say amen, if I said to you, Could you define for me amen? What am I saying when I say amen? And there's several possibilities. One is, okay, Lord, that's all I need for today, over and out. And that's the way we often use it, I think. But maybe that's not really what we're after. When I was a kid, most people, now this is back when the earth's crust was hardening, but most of the people that I knew in our circles said amen. And then I heard somebody saying amen. Now I'm just a kid and I'm trying to figure out the theological implications of this. And I thought they were saying all men. So I had no clue. It took me a long time. I was probably a teenager before I got that one figured out. I've learned a few things since. It's not simply a signal to open your eyes now. Prayer is over. You can stop daydreaming and pay attention again. But it's been used that way. Another way that amen is commonly used is go get 'em, preacher. So if Brother Frank over here hears the pastor saying something that he knows someone needs, he's like, amen! Like, go get 'em, go get 'em. Or Sister Jones is over here and she feels like she's been slandered by Susie. And the pastor gets into that area and she's like, amen.
6: Amen.
5: Just, you know, go get him. And you've all heard that amen sometime or another. You may not have known it at the time, but that's what was going on. Amen. It's good to have help, isn't it? The third use of amen is in what my friend Elmer Towns calls sangin' churches. So down south, they have sangin' churches where they are constantly sangin' and they get excited. And when I was in university, there was a church about, a mile down the road maybe, and it was called, I almost said Temple Baptist Church, but it wasn't. It was Tabernacle Baptist. And it had a reputation. And so about four of us decided one Sunday night. Now, back in the olden days, we used to have church twice on Sunday. And we went down there on a Sunday night. And we didn't go for the singing. We didn't go for the preaching. We went for the show. And we had heard that they had an amen corner that was interesting. So over here, right down front, and the deacons and some of the other men of the church would sit. And if you sat in those chairs, you knew what was expected of you. And once the preacher got going or the music got good, they would jump up and twirl around and say, amen, amen, and tear out the door. Right out the door. A few minutes later, they'd come in, sit down again. And that was the church. That was amen. It was, I'm so excited I can't stand it. Well, I thought maybe we might be able to find something more about it from the scripture. And so I got out my trusty concordance and I began to go through the Bible and see how amen is used. And the Bible root in the Old Testament means to be established, to be firm, to be faithful. It means so be it, let it be. Actually, the simplest understanding may be that it is a deep, heartfelt yes to God. A yes to God. And so it's a personal statement of acceptance of what God has said that you have just heard, or what you have said to God that you have just experienced. It's an acknowledgement of the rightness. In Deuteronomy chapter 27, there's a story about the children of Israel. They're about to go into the promised land. And Moses said to them, now, when you go in, I want you to get all the people, and you get six tribes over on this side of the valley and six tribes on this side of the valley. And this side is going to rehearse the promises that God has given. And this side is going to respond with the curses that God has given. Let me just read a couple of the verses for you. Cursed be anyone who moves his neighbor's landmark, and all the people shall say, Amen. Cursed be anyone who misleads a blind man on the road, and all the people shall say, Amen. And so as he goes through all of these curses, at the end of every one, you're to say, Amen. I understand that if I do that, I'm under the curse of God. This is something that God has forbidden. And he has given that list. And then they say, Amen. I understand that. I acknowledge it. I accept it. It's mine. I'll go there. And I'll stay away from there. I'll say yes to the thing that God has commanded me. Or in Nehemiah chapter 5 and verse 13. It says this, I also shook out the fold of my garment and said, so may God shake out every man from his host and his labor who does not keep this promise. So they'd made a promise to God, and then he just shook out his garment and said, that's the way God is going to treat everyone who rejects what I've just preached to you. So may he be shaken out and emptied. And all the assembly said, Amen. Yeah, that's right. We understand that. We accept it in our own lives. You see, it wasn't just, this is over now. It was, yes, yes, God, I hear you. I've heard you through the preaching. I've heard you through the reading of your word. I've accepted that. And our amen is, yes, Lord, I'm on board. Accepting what he says. Amen. Not when others are convicted, but when I am convicted. A number of years ago, I took my wife and I think three other women down to Toronto to hear Larry Crabb. And he was a counselor, and I was wanting to get people trained to do biblical counseling in the church. And as we were sitting there, I thought, this is good. This is good stuff. I hope they're getting it. And then it hit me right in the middle. He's not talking to them. He's talking to me. He's talking to me. This is stuff I need to know. This is stuff that I need to change in my life. And that's the time to say, Amen, Lord. In that passage that we read together, Nehemiah was up reading the Bible to them. And when he had finished, they said this, we haven't been living this way. This is not the way we've been living. And they said, Amen. And they fell down on their faces and worshiped God and said, yes, Lord, Amen. I'll live your way. I'll live your way. That was the amen that was there then. It's an agreement with God. Very often in the Old and New Testaments, it's a corporate amen. It's the entire body gathered together. All of the people that were there bowed down and cried out, Amen, Lord. Lord, yes. Make us what you want us to be. And then in the New Testament, it's used in several different ways. In Romans chapter 1 and verse 25, well, I'll read verse 24. Therefore God gave them up in the lusts of their hearts to impurity, to the dishonoring of their bodies among themselves, because they exchanged the truth of God for a lie and worshiped and served the creature rather than the Creator, who is blessed forever. Amen. When he talks about the glory of God, when he talks about the righteousness of God, when he talks about the power of God, then he emphasizes it with an amen. That means this is firmly established. This is truth. Amen. It's what God has said. Or if we were to flip over to the 11th chapter of that same book and verse 36, and there it says, "For from him..." Well, I should give you context. "For who has known the mind of the Lord, or who has been his counselor, or who has given a gift to him that he might be repaid? For from him, and through him, and to him are all things. To him be the glory forever and ever. Amen." You see, when there is something that is excited, when we get a hold of the glory of God, when we get a hold of the goodness of God, when we get a hold of the promises of God, then our hearts want to cry out, amen. It's me, Lord. It's me, and you are great. It's our agreement. In Revelation chapter 1 and verse 6, there's a similar statement. "To him who loves us and has freed us from our sins by his blood and made us a kingdom of priests to his God and Father, to him be glory and dominion forever and ever. Amen." Are you getting the handle on this? When we're talking about the glory and the wonder of God, an amen should come into our hearts. That is something that can never become old to us. That's something that we can never become blasé about. We need to be ready to be excited by the glory of God, the promises of God, the goodness of God, all that God has done for us. And then, of course, throughout Scripture, it does commonly end prayer. In 1 Corinthians chapter 14 and verse 16, Paul's talking about the abuse of tongues here. And he says, "What am I to do? I will pray with my spirit, but I will pray with my mind also. I will sing praise with my spirit, but I will sing with my mind also. Otherwise, if you give thanks with your spirit, how can anyone in the position of an outsider say, amen?" So God wants us to be able to understand what somebody else is saying so that when they hit the truth, we can say, amen. That's an acknowledgement. It's not for everyone else, it's for me. But it is a corporate thing that we commonly do together in the Scripture. Jerome speaks of amen like a crack of thunder as the whole congregation responded. Often there were hymns that had amen at the end. Now a hymn book is a book that has songs in it for those of you who are under 50. And you open the book and you read the songs, including the music, out of it. And so we had some of them, they had amen at the end, but we never ever sang the amen. Why? Well, I can tell you why. Because the Catholics do it, and the Anglicans do it, and even the Presbyterians do it. And we don't want to be mixed up with them. Folks, that's a really bad reason not to do something. A really bad reason. There are times at the end of a song when an amen would be very, very appropriate. And so I want to ask you this morning the question or two. And the question is this. If amen is saying yes to God, then what is there in my life right now to which I need to say amen? Maybe there's something that God has been kind of tugging at your heart about. Maybe to respond in some way to his goodness. Maybe to respond to his invitation. Maybe there's a younger person here and you sense a tugging in your heart of God leading you into more service for him, maybe full-time service for him. Maybe there's someone here who has been struggling with being willing to say, yes, God, I'll do that. Whatever that might be. Or maybe there's someone here who's been struggling hearing that voice of God, and I'm not saying amen to that, Lord. I can't let that go. God is talking to you about something. I don't know what, but maybe he is. And so maybe this morning, while a sermon on amen might be strange and unusual, maybe it could be a call to you, to you, to me, just to say, amen, Lord, whatever it is. You see, God wants you to say amen to him. He wants to say you to say yes to him before he tells you what he wants you to do. You see, we come to God and say, what do you want, Lord? And we're saying, let me know, and then I'll let you know whether I'm going to do it or not. That's not the way God works. God wants you and me to say, yes, Lord, amen. Amen in my heart. Amen in my life and in my experience to what you want for me right now. It means, yes, Lord, thank you for that message that someone may have preached. Thank you for that nudge that someone may have given me. Thank you, Lord, for that conviction that you brought into my life and my heart. I say amen to you, Lord. Will you think about that? Maybe there's someone here that just needs to say amen, God, right now.
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Overlooking the Atlantic from our studios here in Halifax, Nova Scotia, this is the People's Gospel Hour. I'm William Steves, and it's a wonderful day to worship God. This month, we will hear an assortment of sermons from the book of Jeremiah, preached by Pastor Perry F. Rockwood, who is now at home with the Lord. Let's pray. Dear Heavenly Father, we praise you for the opportunity to listen to the faithful preaching of your word this morning. Thank you for your continual enabling of this radio ministry to broadcast in so many places. I pray you would bless the preaching of your word today and work in our hearts as we worship you. And it's in Jesus' name we pray. Amen. We are blessed to have each of you tune in with us. Today's scripture reading passage will be 1 John 4:1-11.

Today's letter comes from Quebec. It says, "Your article with reference to Luke 2:7 and the question, 'Have we made room for him?' makes me think of the contrast in Revelation 20:11, where those who had no room for Christ were assigned to eternal damnation. The gospel must be preached." Thank you, listener, for not only reading but also responding to the Word of God. May you be blessed for your faithfulness. Our scripture reading for today is 1 John 4, 1-11. "Beloved, believe not every spirit, but try the spirits whether they are of God, because many false prophets are gone out into the world. Hereby know ye the Spirit of God. Every spirit that confesseth that Jesus Christ is come in the flesh is of God. And every spirit that confesseth not that Jesus Christ..." 4:1-11. "Beloved, believe not every spirit, but try the spirits whether they are of God, because many false prophets are gone out into the world. Hereby know ye the Spirit of God. Every spirit that confesseth that Jesus Christ is come in the flesh is of God. And every spirit that confesseth not that Jesus Christ is come in the flesh is not of God.

Ye are of God, little children, and have overcome them, because greater is he that is in you than he that is in the world. They are of the world, therefore speak they of the world, and the world heareth them. We are of God. He that knoweth God heareth us. He that is not of God heareth not us. Hereby know we the spirit of truth and the spirit of error. Beloved, let us love one another, for love is of God. And every one that loveth is born of God and knoweth God. He that loveth not knoweth not God, for God is love. In this was manifested the love of God toward us, because that God sent his only begotten Son into the world, that we might live through him. Herein is love, not that we loved God, but that he loved us, and sent his Son to be the propitiation for our sins. Beloved, if God so loved us, we ought also to love one another. May God bless the reading of his word.

And now, it's time for a reading from our Sunday scrapbook. This month, our emphasis will be on missions. All around the world, people need to hear God's word. But there are still millions who don't yet have a single word of Scripture in their native language. We have been blessed to have access to the holy word of God in our language, readily understandable, easy to study. However, one study estimates that over 540 languages worldwide still don't have even a single verse of the Bible translated. That amounts to over 36 million people. Thousands more languages and hundreds of millions more people only have portions of the Scripture available to them. Many of the places that do have translations that are poor in quality, that do not accurately reflect the truth of God. We have been privileged and blessed to have God's word so clearly translated and readily available for us to learn from. We praise the Lord for the gift of his word. But won't you pray with me that still more nations, more tribes, more people would receive that same blessing? Scripture says that faith cometh by hearing, and hearing by the word of God. It is the gift of God's word that transforms our lives and reveals the truth of salvation, the glory of Christ, and the commands of the Almighty God. Pray that God's word would go forward until every tribe and tongue and people and nation has easy access to the word of God.

You are listening to the People's Gospel Hour. I'm William Steves. 2 Peter 1, 16 through 21. For we have not followed cunningly devised fables, when we made known unto you the power and coming of our Lord Jesus Christ, but were eyewitnesses of his majesty. For he received from God the Father honor and glory, when there came such a voice to him from the excellent glory, "This is my beloved Son, in whom I am well pleased." And this voice which came from heaven we heard, when we were with him in the holy mount. We have also a more sure word of prophecy, whereunto ye do well that ye take heed, as unto a light that shineth in a dark place, until the day dawn, and the day star arise in your hearts. Peter boldly reminds his readers that none of what he is testifying is his own fabrication. He was an eyewitness on the Mount of Transfiguration, where he saw the glory of God in the person of Jesus Christ. However, notwithstanding such a wonderful experience, Peter reminds us that the unshakable word of the Lord is even more sound as a basis for faith. In a world that focuses so strongly on lived experiences, the scripture stands as a rock we can surely rest on. Our prayer is that this month's series of messages will be a blessing and a challenge to you. The May edition of the Gospel Standard is available upon request. 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And our United States address is The People's Gospel Hour, Post Office Box 55862, Boston, Massachusetts, 02205. And now, after ministry in music, the message from Pastor Perry F. Rockwood, who is at home with the Lord.

0: Shall we pray? Heavenly Father, we thank Thee for that wonderful day when Jesus is coming again. And I just pray today that that blessed hope will be the strength of every Christian and the help for every unsaved to come to the Savior today. I pray in Jesus' name, amen. Now we're beginning a study in the book of Jeremiah. I know it's going to be a blessing, and I know you'll want the messages in printed form. Jeremiah began his ministry in the 13th year of Josiah, chapter 1, verse 2, and he continued for more than 40 years. Tradition asserts that Isaiah died during the first part of the reign of Manasseh, the son of Hezekiah, so that Jeremiah began his ministry about 60 years after the prophet's death. Josiah was the great-grandson of Hezekiah, Isaiah's good king. Jeremiah is commonly classed with the prophets of exile, but the greatest part of his prophecy was uttered and reduced to writing before the exile. As he also prophesied during the earlier years of the exile, he may be connected with Ezekiel and Daniel, who were distinctively the prophets of the exile. It was Jeremiah's ministry to be God's chief spokesman to Judah during the reigns of the last five kings of Judah, Josiah, Jehoaz, Jehoiakim, Jehoashin, and Zedekiah. After the death of Nosiah, the kingdom hastened to its end. Necho's victory over Josiah reduced Judah to practically slavery to Egypt. About 12 years later, Nebuchadnezzar took Jerusalem and began the deportation, which ended in the complete captivity of Judah 11 years later. Alexander White, that great Scottish preacher, described Jeremiah as the book that stands second only to the Psalms as the most spiritual book in the Old Testament. Dr. W.W. White said of Jeremiah, "So far as we have a data for judgment, Jeremiah was the healthiest, youngest, bravest, grandest man of Old Testament history." Isaac Williams said, "There's nothing in all Scripture so eloquent of love and sorrow and consolation as the 31st and 33rd chapters of Jeremiah. No words can be found in any language of such touching beauty." The key to understanding this great book is given by Dr. Moorhead. It was Jeremiah's lot to prophesy at a time when all things in Judah were rushing down to the final and mournful catastrophe and judgment, when political excitement was at its height, when the worst passion swayed the various parties, and the most fatal counsels prevailed. It was his to stand in the way over which his nation was rushing headlong to destruction, to make an heroic effort to arrest it and to turn it back, and then to fail and be compelled to step to one side and see his own people, whom he loved with the tenderness of a woman, plunge over the precipice in the wide, weltering ruin of the judgment of God. This quotation introduces us into the true atmosphere of the book. It helps us to understand the utterances of strength and of tears of this prophet of God. The first thing I want you to notice about this book is found in chapter 1, verses 4, 12, and 13. "The word of the Lord came unto me. Then said the Lord unto me." During that dark time, when the country was thickly covered with temples erected for the worship of Baal and Astarte, when people were taught to consider vice as part of their religion, when the poor were plundered, the innocent falsely accused, theft and murder, adultery and idolatry filled the air, it was at that time God's voice was heard. The judge of all the earth must warn the ungodly of judgment to come. The good shepherd must seek his wayward sheep. It is better to believe in no God than to think that God remains speechless in the presence of sin and corruption. Yet if God is to speak, he must choose a man. In every age, the divine spirit has gone through the world seeking holy lips through which he can communicate with sinful men and women. He is seeking such men today. Our world is as wicked and ready for judgment as the world of Jeremiah's day. We have idolatry in every community, with Christ given second place in the worship of God. God's name is no longer revered by men, but cursed over radio, television, hospitals, courts of law, education centers, and so on. The Bible is the theme of jokes. Hell is laughed at. Judgment is discounted. Immorality is the way of life. The pleasures of sin are the centers of attraction. In the midst of all the corruptions of Judah, God had his man, Jeremiah, and the word of the Lord came unto him. Jeremiah, like Moses, did not feel he was qualified to serve God. Unlike many of the prophets, Jeremiah had much to say concerning himself and his inability to represent God. He was a priest by birth, according to the first verse. He was called of the Lord at an early age. As we read in verse 6, "Ah, Lord God, behold, I cannot speak, for I am a child." He was actually only 21 years of age, and he felt too young and inexperienced for the task. God often chooses the young to serve him. I think of David and Daniel, John the Baptist, Joseph, Timothy. Wesley was only 25 when the Methodist movement started by the Holy Spirit. I want to encourage young people today, and especially young men, to surrender your lives to God while you are pure and before the devil takes his toll from illicit sin. This world needs young people who are on fire for God and who hear the word of the Lord and who will faithfully proclaim it to this perilous, wicked generation. Although Jeremiah gave many reasons for not responding to God's call, God told him in verse 5, "Before I formed thee in the belly, I knew thee. And before thou camest forth out of the womb, I sanctified thee, and I ordained thee a prophet unto the nations." God said, "I knew thee, I sanctified thee, I have appointed thee a prophet." In that wicked, godless, idolatrous, lawless age, God needed a spokesman, and he raised up Jeremiah from his birth. It is so wonderful when God places his hand upon a young person and assures him that he is in the hands of God for good. It is not an easy road to serve God. He was commanded not to marry in chapter 16. The message he had to bear was a stern and solemn one, and cost this tender-hearted man of God much sorrow. His ministry was not acceptable to his own family, as seen in chapter 12:6. His own townsmen opposed him in chapter 11, right straight through to chapter 13, and then conspired against him. The people of Jerusalem also conspired against him in chapter 18, verse 18. They eventually beat him and put him in stocks, as recorded in chapter 20. When he was released, he was assaulted and nearly lost his life, as seen in chapter 26. He suffered imprisonment several times in chapters 37 and 38. It's not an easy road we are traveling to heaven, for many are the thorns on the way. It's not an easy road, but the Savior is with us. His presence gives us joy every day. It's not an easy road. There are trials and troubles. and many are the dangers we meet. But Jesus guards and keeps so that nothing can harm us and smooth the rugged path for our feet. Praise God, He is with us. Verse 9, Then the Lord put forth His hand and touched my mouth. And the Lord said unto me, Behold, I have put my words in thy mouth. Isaiah had the same experience when the seraph touched his lips with the live coal taken from the altar of sacrifice. This speaks of the cross where atonement is made and where blood is shed and where the cleansing power of the blood continues upon the children of God. To serve God, we need the power of the blood applied to our lives. Jesus promised that when the Holy Spirit came, He would put appropriate words into the lips of His disciples. Words are the special gift of God. The Spirit-filled believer will always speak as the Spirit gives him utterance. The only way that God still speaks to us is through the Word of God. And God has given us His Word. And friends, we're so thankful that though heaven and earth pass away, my Word, He says, shall not pass away. So with all the translations and versions trying to do away with many portions of the Word of God, God's Word still stands today. Yes, and with God's Word in His heart, God said to him in verse 7, Thou shalt go to all that I shall send thee. Verse 8, Be not afraid of their faces, for I am with thee to deliver thee. Major Whittle was riding on a train, and a skeptic wanted to argue with him about religion. The major prayed, Lord, I am not very good at this. Help me out. The skeptic began to criticize the Lord, and the major quoted Scripture. The skeptic criticized the teaching of heaven and hell, and the major quoted Scripture. The skeptic criticized the church, and the major quoted Scripture. Again and again, the skeptic brought on his criticism, and again, the major quoted Scripture. Finally, the skeptic walked off saying, I cannot do anything with you. The Bible had won the battle. If the Bible is your authority, you will always be victorious. And what a blessing it is to have the Word of God, not only to read it, but to obey it, and then to share it with others. And friends, that's what the Christian life is all about, that we may go forth with the message of the Word of God in our hearts and on our lips, and let others know that Jesus lives, and He's the only Savior who waits to save to the uttermost all who come to Him by faith. I know every one of you want a copy of this message. Just write us today. 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Our United States address, the People's Gospel Hour, Box 55862, Boston, Massachusetts, 02205. This is Miracle Month for our program. I do not believe the Lord's work should be neglected in the summer. I believe we can reach just as many this month with the gospel message as any other month. It would be a blessing to hear from you this week. Now, until the same time next week, the Lord willing, Pastor Perry F. Rockwood, may the Lord bless you and make you a blessing.
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4: Most of us are familiar with the phrase that talks about how no one should ever air their dirty linen in public. It's a way of saying that we should be cautious about speaking in front of others about sad, difficult, or even scandalous things in our lives, particularly perhaps things that tie in with the relationships we have with other people. Well, the Apostle Paul seems not to have heard this idea, because as we will see today on Groundwork, Paul was very upfront with the Christians in Galatia about some serious conflicts he had with his fellow apostles. Stay tuned as we dig into Galatians 2.
5: Welcome to Groundwork, where we dig into Scripture to lay the foundation for our lives. I'm Daryl Delaney.
4: And I'm Scott Jose. And Daryl, this is now the second program of a short four-part series that we're doing on Paul's letter or his epistle to the Galatians. We looked at Galatians 1 in the first program, and we saw that Galatians stands out from Paul's other 12 New Testament letters in that Paul dispenses with the usual epistolary niceties like giving thanks for the people who are receiving the letter, and instead he immediately launches into a somewhat angry, full-throated rebuking and chastising of the Galatians, and soon enough we discover the reason. Some other false teachers had convinced the Galatians that Jesus had not, in fact, done it all in terms of achieving salvation. The Galatians had to finish that saving work in their own lives by keeping rules and observing ceremonies like circumcision. It reminds me of a terrible heretical t-shirt I once saw, a picture of Jesus on the cross. Jesus did his best, you do the rest. That's heresy.
5: Yeah, it is heresy, and it's an error, because if you're a Gentile, just imagine this, if you're a Gentile, Gentile is anyone who is not a Jew, Jewish descent. If you're a Gentile and you have heard the freedom and the truth and the blessing of what it means to be saved by grace through faith, and you've repented and you received Jesus in your life, and then someone comes after that and says, oh, you're not done yet. You have to add this, and you have to be circumcised. And so now you're being encumbered by all of these extra rules and extra regulations that the gospel used to be a free gift, and then it became this burden, and it confuses you. That's what the Gentiles were feeling when they received that information. They were struggling with, is this enough? Is it Christ enough or not? And Paul is upset. He said, we got to get rid of this. We got to nip this in the bud now so that it doesn't turn into something that is out of control.
4: The gospel is supposed to be good news, but I'll tell you what, you tell me that actually a lot of my salvation's up to me, that's not good news, because I know that I'm a sinful person. So that was Galatians 1. He's going to continue that now. It flows right into Galatians 2, and here's how it goes in Galatians 2. Then after 14 years, I went up again to Jerusalem, this time with Barnabas. I took Titus along also. I went in response to a revelation, and meeting privately with those esteemed as leaders, I presented to them the gospel that I preach among the Gentiles. I wanted to be sure I was not running and had not been running my race in vain. Yet not even Titus, who was with me, was compelled to be circumcised, even though he was a Greek. This matter arose because some false believers had infiltrated our ranks to spy on the freedom we have in Christ Jesus and to make us slaves. We did not give in to them for a moment, so that the truth of the gospel might be preserved for you. As for those who were held in high esteem, whatever they were makes no difference to me. God doesn't show favoritism, but they added nothing to my message.
5: So Paul is laying out that he preached the gospel that he had been preaching everywhere that he had been, and it had nothing to do with the regulations mm-hmm. of Jewish law or Mosaic law or circumcision. And even Titus was encouraged by that and did not feel he needed to be circumcised. But Paul is trying to do things in decency and in order. He goes to the esteemed leaders, and it's unfortunate that those leaders did not catch what the Judaizers were doing. And I think Paul has a point of contention with them because of that.
4: You know, he keeps referring to these esteemed leaders and, you know, the pillars of the early church. And it's almost like he's putting scare quotes around that, because Paul's saying, look, these other apostles, most of them had actually been disciples of Jesus. They were with Jesus for 4 or 5 years. Paul couldn't say that, right? These other apostles had street creds. But Paul says, I don't care. If they don't have the message right, if they don't have the gospel right, I don't care if they spent time with Jesus. They're wrong. But he is saying they did receive what he said. Little quasi-political intrigue here, that the apparently some false teachers had infiltrated their ranks to spy on the freedom we have, Paul says. These are people who thought Paul, because of all his emphasis on grace and grace alone, that Paul was getting loosey-goosey with the rules. And so they kind of spied on him in the hopes that maybe they could undo Paul's message. But Paul says, we didn't give in for a moment.
5: So it's really interesting that they thought Paul was probably watering down the real message and saying, well, don't worry about the law. Don't do that at all. We're in grace now. And I've seen people who have left churches over the misunderstanding of these things. Paul is not dismissing it. He actually teaches that Christ fulfilled the law perfectly in a way that we couldn't. But the Judaizers were saying, no, you need to add to it and do what you do in addition to what Paul is saying. So yes, Paul, you're teaching it and add this to it. And that's a problem because that's not the gospel at all. That's what Paul says.
4: Paul is saying to the Galatians, look, I've been fighting tooth and nail to preserve the pure gospel, the very gospel he had preached to the Galatians. And so, yeah, as we said in the first program, Paul was hopping mad to discover that the Galatians had let that get watered down, had let that get undercut, that the finished work of Jesus wasn't enough. And it's interesting, Daryl, in Galatians 2:5, how Paul really makes it personal to the Galatians. He said, I fought these battles with even my fellow apostles so that the truth of the gospel could be preserved for you, for you. Paul had been through way too much to let everything fall apart now on account of the false teachings of those false teachers.
5: And it went well to a degree, but then Paul starts in chapter 2, verse 7, he says, on the contrary, they recognized that I had been entrusted with the task of preaching the gospel to the uncircumcised, just as Peter had been to the circumcised. For God, who was at work in Peter as an apostle to the circumcised, was also in work in me as an apostle to the Gentiles. James, Cephas, and John, those esteemed as pillars, gave me and Barnabas the right hand of fellowship when they recognized the grace given to me. They agreed that we should go to the Gentiles and they to the circumcised. And all they asked was that we continue to remember the poor, the very thing that I have been eager to do all along. So it sounds like they're getting along. They found an understanding, Scott.
4: And, you know, it took the apostles a while to get used to the idea that, astonishingly, they didn't know ahead of time, and that was that God was going to call the Gentiles into the kingdom and was not requiring them to become observant Jews first. God and Christ was kind of leapfrogging over all the old ceremonies and traditions that had long defined being Jews, and God was now creating a whole new family, a whole new Israel, in which everyone gets saved the same way through the blood of Jesus shed once for all on the cross. It is rather astonishing they didn't seem to know this. You know, Jesus had said things like, I have other sheep who are not from this pen,
5: John,
4: you know.
5: 10.
4: Yeah, and the Great Commission, sure, you start in Jerusalem, Judea, but they got to go through all the world. But I guess they thought that when they went through all the world, they had to call these people to become Jews first. And Paul is saying, no, that is not how this is going to go.
5: And that actually is not a new thought. It was the thought in the Old Testament as well. God has said he wanted to be a light to all the nations, right, that the salvation would reach the ends of the earth. And there's more that we want to talk about in this chapter, so stay tuned.
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4: I'm Scott Jose, along with Daryl Delaney, and you're listening to Groundwork, and we are in Galatians chapter 2 in this program. And Daryl, let's get right back into it, where Paul, with utter candor and honesty, relates a very uncomfortable encounter he had with the Apostle Peter. Now, you remember, Peter's real name was Simon, but then eventually Jesus renamed him Peter, which in Greek means rocky, Peter the Rock. And sometimes he's referred to by the Aramaic version of that Greek name, and that's Cephas. So here's what Paul writes in Galatians 2:11. When Cephas, Peter, came to Antioch, I opposed him to his face because he stood condemned. For before certain men came from James, he used to eat with the Gentiles. But when they arrived, he began to draw back and separate himself from the Gentiles because he was afraid of those who belonged to the circumcision group. The other Jews joined him in his hypocrisy, so that by their hypocrisy, even Barnabas was led astray. And when I saw that they were not acting in line with the truth of the gospel, I said to Cephas, Peter, in front of them all, you are a Jew, yet you live like a Gentile and not like a Jew. How is it then that you force Gentiles to follow Jewish customs?
5: Yeah, ouch. Paul is hopping mad about this situation because not only is Peter changing his position, but he's actually confusing those that he has been with and being a stumbling block to those who are not Jews. So he was scared and influenced by these people who came from James, who happened to be the Judaizers we referred to in the first episode. The Judaizers are some extreme people who felt like following the law of Moses and being circumcised were the prerequisite for being a Christian. And these people came in after and began to influence Peter. And because of that, Peter leaves the kosher. I mean, he goes back to the kosher. He moved away from it because he realized there was freedom in the gospel. And this is a problem, especially particularly to Peter, because of what he saw God do in his own ministry.
4: Essentially, Peter caved into peer pressure and began to do what he knew was wrong. And fully to appreciate why Peter knew better, we got to go back to that vision Peter had in Joppa one day when that sheet was lowered from heaven and God told him it's okay to eat non-kosher food. And that was a symbol of saying, I'm going to be bringing in non-kosher people and they don't have to become kosher before they can become my children through baptism. And Peter was still wondering about that vision when he was whisked away to the house of a non-Jewish man named Cornelius. And in Acts 10, verse 34, we read this. Then Peter began to speak. I now realize how true it is that God does not show favoritism, but accepts from every nation the one who fears him and does what is right. You know the message God sent to the people of Israel, announcing the good news of peace through Jesus Christ, who is Lord of all. And then a little on, while Peter was still speaking these words, the Holy Spirit came on all who heard the message. The circumcised believers who had come with Peter were astonished that the gift of the Holy Spirit had been poured out on even Gentiles, for they heard them speaking in tongues and praising God. And then Peter said, surely no one can stand in the way of their being baptized with water. They have received the Holy Spirit just as we have. So he ordered that they be baptized in the name of Jesus Christ. And then they asked Peter to stay with him for a few days.
5: Yep. So Peter got the revelation at that moment that the Holy Spirit doesn't need all these other requirements in order to save people, that the message and the power of Jesus Christ happens. And then he did what he didn't think he would ever do, which is sit down and have pork steaks, pork chop sandwiches and go in and have this food that it actually didn't taste so bad. Mm-hmm. But then he knew that, okay, now we have fellowship with these people because we have the same spirit. But then he started to switch over and go back on what he had been doing. That's a problem.
4: Yeah, Acts 10 is a wonderful story, has a happy ending, but wait, there's more, as they say. Now what Paul is reporting in Galatians 2 is that Peter, when he was in front of fellow Jews who didn't accept that idea, that Gentiles didn't have to become Jews first, they didn't accept that idea, and when they came, Peter choked. He got afraid. He backpedaled. He parroted the message of others that maybe Gentiles were kind of second-class people who couldn't be candidates for salvation in Christ Jesus until and unless they kept all the Jewish laws and ceremonies first. And as reported in Galatians 2, and again, it's a remarkable passage, Gerald, Paul let Peter have it. I mean, in front of other people, he got right up into Peter's face and accused him of rank hypocrisy and cowardice, you know. Peter had been known in the Gospels to have feet of clay. You know, he said he would never deny Jesus, and he did. Well, after Pentecost and the Holy Spirit came on Peter, he became a much braver proclaimer of the gospel. But old habits die hard, and here, feet of clay, Peter caves again.
5: Yeah, unfortunately, the reason why I think Paul opposed him publicly is because of what Peter did was a public confusion that needed to be addressed and nipped in the bud immediately. The fact that he showed this hypocrisy, that he showed two faces, if you will. Okay, I'm going to be this way with the Gentiles. I'm going to be this way with the Judaizers. I think that as believers, we need to make sure that we don't fall into the temptation of what that means in our own lives, that we can stay true to the gospel and we can be accepting of people with differences. But when we see that there is people who come from a background that we come from that are saying something different, let's hope we're not influenced by the negativity of that and division of that. I think Peter needed the correction, and he actually understood it, and he came to his senses later. But Yep. Right now, he's got a problem.
4: Yep. And, you know, it's kind of amazing that even for the apostles, even after the Holy Spirit came on them, they didn't instantly have crystal clarity on absolutely everything. And, you know, for all of us in the church today, and even for whole denominations who sometimes spend years trying to figure out what God wants us to believe about a certain issue in the church, there's something vaguely comforting about seeing that this is how it went even with the apostles. Peter had to be confronted. Jesus, near the end of John's Gospel, told the disciples the Holy Spirit would be engaged in an ongoing process of continually leading them into all truth. It's a process. Truth doesn't always come in one fell swoop, and we see that here. But as you just said, Daryl, we know from Acts 15, to go back to that, Peter accepted Paul's rebuke, and then he got it right, and we can read about that in Acts 15.
5: It says, starting at verse 7, it says, after much discussion, Peter got up and addressed them. He's talking to the people in the Jerusalem council that you mentioned earlier. He's saying, brothers, you know that some time ago, God made a choice among you that the Gentiles might hear from my lips the message of the gospel and believe. God, who knows the heart, showed that he accepted them by giving the Holy Spirit to them, just as he did with us. He did not discriminate between us and them, for he purified their hearts by faith. Now then, why do you try to test God by putting on the necks of the Gentiles a yoke that was neither we nor our ancestors have been able to bear? No, we believe it is through the grace of our Lord Jesus Christ that we are saved, just as they are.
4: So Peter got it. This is sort of in Galatians 2, Paul airing some really dirty linen in public here. That was an unhappy encounter between these two giants of the early church, Peter and Paul. But thanks be to God, the rebuke took. Peter got it. And that confrontation, it yielded a lot of good fruit. It was painful, right? We none of us like to get confronted like Peter got confronted by Paul. We don't like it when people have to get up in our faces. But thanks be to God, it bore good fruit. But before Galatians 2 ends, Paul's going to lyrically sum up the good news of the gospel. We're going to dig into that as we close out the program, so stay tuned.
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5: You're listening to Groundwork, where we dig into Scripture to lay the foundation for our lives. I'm Daryl Delaney.
4: And I'm Scott Jose. And indeed, Daryl, we here on Groundwork dig into Scripture to lay that foundation for ourselves. So let's do that again now with these words that round out Galatians chapter 2, verse 15. We who are Jews by birth and not sinful Gentiles know that a person is not justified by the works of the law, but by faith in Jesus Christ. So we too put our faith in Christ Jesus, that we may be justified by faith in Christ and not by the works of the law, because by the works of the law, no one will be justified. But if in seeking to be justified in Christ, we Jews find ourselves among the sinners, doesn't that mean that Christ promotes sin? Absolutely not. If I rebuild what I destroyed, then I would really be a lawbreaker. But for through the law, I died to the law so that I might live for God. I have been crucified with Christ, and I no longer live, but Christ lives in me. The life I now live in the body, I live by faith in the Son of God who loved me and gave himself for me. I do not set aside the grace of God, for if righteousness could be gained through the law, Christ died for nothing.
5: So Paul is actually talking about the law here, and he's talking about how we're not saved through the law. Even though it looks like he's throwing the law away, he's not, because he's a Jew and he grew up under this law. He understands that, number one, Christ paid the atoning price because of the law. No one can actually achieve their righteousness by following the law. And the law actually shows us that we're lawbreakers. That's why we need a savior. So the law can be good when it shows us that. But then we also need the grace to know that we no longer need to live under that law and the regulations that would make us try to get our own righteousness.
4: So Exactly. Yeah, the law is good stuff, Paul says. We, on Groundwork, we've sometimes said the law is sort of like the owner's manual for creation, right? It shows us the right way to live. Here's what works. Here's what doesn't work. And if you're wise, you'll do what works, because then you'll lead to flourishing and delight, which is what God wants. The law keeps us from needlessly harming ourselves or others. Good stuff. But nobody comes remotely close to keeping it all the time. If getting into the kingdom of God is all about achieving a morally pristine scorecard or report card, we're doomed. Salvation will never happen if perfection is the bar we need to clear. And so Paul's saying here, and in the part of Galatians 2 we read in the second part of this program, even the Jews couldn't do it. So why would you ask the Gentiles to do it? You couldn't do it. They're not going to be able to do it. And anyway, salvation doesn't work like that in the first place.
5: It's an unrealistic expectation for the Jews to put that same law they couldn't keep on the Gentiles, making it even more difficult for them. But we realize, too, that salvation doesn't work that way. We get saved because the crucified work, the atoning work, we actually join with him. Mm-hmm. And Paul is saying that in this verse, I have been crucified with Christ. That means that the life that we now live, that Paul is talking about, is not our life, but it's his. So we'll live it the way that he wants us to live it.
4: I've been crucified with Christ, and I no longer live, but Christ lives in me. This is the passage that was my ordination exams for my sermon when I was getting ordained. And it is a famous passage. And Paul's basically saying the truth of our baptisms. If we die with Christ, we rise with Christ. If we're with Christ on Good Friday, we're with Christ on Easter. So we get crucified. Our sinful self gets crucified. Our previous way of life gets crucified. It gets wiped out. Baptism shows this, right? We drown. Our old self drowns in the waters of baptism. But if we die with Christ, we rise with Christ on Easter morning too. And that means, Paul says, I basically don't have an independent life of my own anymore. I'm not independent. I'm totally dependent. And that is just a gift of grace.
5: Wonderful teaching tool that we've used in our Reformed tradition, Heidelberg Catechism, question and answer. One, what is your only comfort in life and in death? I am not my own. I belong body and soul and life and death to my faithful Savior, Jesus Christ. Paul gets into this in his other epistles, that we have a life that is not our own. We're bought with a price. Therefore, we can't do whatever we want to do with this life. We must do what pleases and honors God, because it literally, our lives belong to him. And so how do we live into that as a people who are grateful for that work and realizing that whatever rights we thought we had, we surrender to Jesus on the cross, and we actually have a new life to live in him thanks to his grace.
4: Exactly. And you mentioned the Heidelberg Catechism. Some people know that the third part of that catechism, after the sin or misery part, then we get the deliverance by grace part, and then the third part is the gratitude part, and that's where the law comes in. That's where the catechism looks at the Ten Commandments, because this is how we live to say thank you. Thank you. Not to get saved, but we live this way because we've been saved, and it's our lives become like a big thank you card to God. But then Paul gets to the real theological kicker here near the end of Galatians 2. Basically, Paul is saying, look, if there were another road that led to salvation, any road at all, then Jesus died for nothing. Now, that's a striking claim. You know, the death of God's only son, Daryl, I think was the worst thing that ever happened on planet Earth, worse even than the original sin of Adam and Eve. I mean, God came down in full righteousness and holiness. He came brimming with what the Apostle John says in John 1, fullness of grace and truth. Jesus exuded goodness and kindness and freely offered it to all. And how did the world react? We murdered him. We killed him. We executed him on a Roman cross. And there's nothing more terrible that you can imagine than what happened on Good Friday.
5: The cross in and of itself had to be the only way. And if there were another way, then what would be the point? Well, we would be able to find our own way, or we'd be able to do something different. But because that is the absolute way, Jesus, number one, he said, I am the way, the truth, and the life, and no one comes to the Father but through me. Mm-hmm. But this is the atonement, that the only one that can cleanse the conscience of the believer, the only one that can bring us to the place where we're in right standing fellowship with God, that ugly way of the cross. Unfortunately, there's no Easter Sunday without Good Friday.
4: Exactly. Exactly. And that's the gospel truth that needs to fill our lives as believers every day, Daryl. And it's a message we want to embody so fully that we make others want to get in on that too. We never want to talk in such a way that makes it look like we're drawing the circle of salvation smaller instead of larger, right? We never want others to think that they have to jump through some moral hoops that the rest of us don't need to jump through if they're really going to be saved by Christ's death on the cross. And, you know, the church does do that sometimes, and God forgive us when we do.
5: Yeah, and I pray that we make sure that we live in such a way that we're winsome, that, that people want to be drawn. The Bible says if we lift him up, he'll draw all people to himself. And it was God's original plan to be a light to all nations, that his salvation will reach the ends of the earth. And how does it reach? It reaches through his ambassadors, through people who say yes to Jesus. These are the people that he wants to use.
4: Took time and effort and even an awkward confrontation by Paul to Peter to get all of this on track, but thanks be to God it was. And now Peter came around to the truth. By God's grace, this happens to all of us, and for that we give God our thanks.
5: Well, thanks for listening and digging deeply into Scripture with Groundwork. 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
4: 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Our recording engineer is Dodd Morris. Our post-production supervisor is John Reeder. Our senior producer is Courtney Jacob.
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1: Hey, good morning. Thanks for listening to Blue Water Baptist on the radio, right here on CHOK. Blue Water is a growing and thriving church located right here in Sarnia on the corner of Wellington and Carter Streets. For more information, check us out at bluewaterbaptist.ca. We pray that what you're about to hear would encourage you in the Lord, because it's all about Him.
2: Knowledge could be a desire to learn and to share that learning with God's people in the way that maybe a chief catechist might, for example. Others would say that these words of knowledge or wisdom means something outside of myself that I've received from the Lord to share with someone else. A wisdom that didn't necessarily originate from me, but it's been shared by the Lord to impart in a certain situation. And that's really close to how some people understand prophecy, which we'll get to shortly. So some different views there. When we get to faith, that seems kind of strange, that faith would be a spiritual gift, because all Christians are supposed to have faith, right? Right? Yeah. that's what it is to be a Christian, is to have faith in Jesus Christ. So this has to be talking about something else, because verse 29 and 30 say, yeah, not everyone has every spiritual gift, right? So what is the gift of faith? I would propose to you, it could look like, and I know people like this, who just have a special ability to believe God for big things, to pray with the faith that God is going to work, that He can show up in the most difficult circumstances or in miraculous ways, believing that something could happen, that He can work. Maybe it looks like that. But you will notice some of the gifts in this list, and more so in Romans 12, are just also general Christian responsibilities, like faith, mercy, service, encouragement, evangelism. That's just Christian stuff, right? And so we got to ask ourselves, am I giving myself a pass on some of those things by saying, well, that's not my gift? I would stack chairs, but I'm an encourager, so I'll cheer you on as you do it. Or I would teach my kids the Bible at home, but I'm not a teacher, okay? I serve, so I'll let, you know, Awana handle that for them. Maybe say, well, I'm not an evangelist. I'm too shy for that. I like prepping meals for people, so I'll let someone else teach about Jesus to the lost. But the thing is, we don't get a pass in that way. The teacher needs to stack chairs sometimes. The prophet needs to care about the sick and show mercy and pray for them. The shy introvert needs to find ways to tell people about Christ. And the question for I'm asking myself, and you should ask yourself, I suggest, is have I given myself a pass on some of that stuff because I've thought, well, that's not me, that's not my gift? We don't get that option. Then he starts talking about the biggies, healing and miracles. So let's talk healing. I don't know about you, I believe that God still heals. Do you believe that? I believe God heals people today. And I believe that if you open the prayer app, you'll see answered prayer after answered prayer, especially recently, examples where God has healed in physical ways, in different ways, people's ailments and struggles. I believe He heals today. I think actually that goes in the closed hand, that God is a healer. What needs to go in the open hand is more, can individuals have a healing gift? And what does that look like in expression? We can maybe hold that in the open hand, because we don't really see what the apostles are doing in the New Testament. We don't see robes touching people and they're made well in the same way we saw in the book of Acts. So what does it look like for someone to have a healing gift? Well, it might simply look like a burden and a passion to pray for the sick. It might look like a person who desperately prays for healing, seeing answered prayers, maybe more than might be typical. It could look like that. We got to ask, could God bestow a gift of healing through one individual, maybe for a time, but not lifelong, that every prayer they pray for healing would be answered? We need to wrestle with these things. Closed hand, though, God is a healer. The open hand is how that plays out for individual giftedness. Also in the closed hand, I would propose to you, is that God doesn't always choose to heal. Some people would say God's will is always to heal you. physically. So if you haven't been healed, you haven't prayed hard enough, had enough faith, or known a healer, gifted healer, to come around you, because God always wants to heal. And I really just don't see that in the Bible. When we look at the lives of God's people who suffer physically, the apostles all suffer physically with ailments and struggle and death, I think God is not always willing to heal people. Healing is promised for all believers, but not necessarily this side of eternity. We know that, right? It's promised to be that we'll be forever made whole and well physically and spiritually in the eternal state in Jesus' presence. That's what's promised for sure. If he chooses to heal us this side of that, praise God, we celebrate that. But it's not guaranteed. But not necessarily this side of eternity. We know that, right? It's promised to be that we'll be forever made whole and well physically and spiritually in the eternal state in Jesus' presence. That's what's promised for sure. If he chooses to heal us this side of that, praise God, we celebrate that. But it's not guaranteed. And I know a lot of people

call the elders, go to the elders, let them anoint you with oil, let them pray for you that you might be made well. And we do that. Did you know? You can tell us that you're sick and hurting, and our elders would love to and often do come around people and anoint them with oil and pray for them. And sometimes God brings healing and we celebrate that. But we trust that even when he doesn't, he will one day. What about miracles? Miracles, the wording here is, in Greek, works or workings of power. And that's kind of all we get. There's no definition of terms in the list. It's just a list. So we got to wonder, does that mean people are still parting seas and multiplying fishes and loaves? What's going on here with these gifts? And this is where it seems really wild, like really supernatural, healing and miracles and tongues, this stuff. And I just want to caution us to not too quickly sort the gifts in terms of really supernatural and kind of less interesting, okay? Because here's the thing. If I believe that the Holy Spirit of the God of the universe indwells me or indwells you and has given a non-human ability to serve others, encourage, or teach, that is wild. That is supernatural. And to say that that's less so than someone who may have one of these more supernatural gift expressions is to diminish what the Holy Spirit has given us. It really is. And it might sound weird to say supernatural when we talk about this stuff, but guys, this book is supernatural. This is a book that's not from people. This is from God. It's full of supernatural, meaning not man in origin, events and stories. And we worship a Savior who was dead and buried and then came back to life. It literally doesn't get any more supernatural than that. We're a people of miracles. And so we shouldn't diminish the miracle of what the Holy Spirit is doing in any gifting we may have. Let's talk about why some people might say this kind of a gifting couldn't exist anymore today. Why would people think that? Well, a few reasons. Primarily passages like Ephesians chapter 2, verse 19 and 20, you'll see. Let's say this. You are fellow citizens with the saints and members of the household of God, built on the foundation of the apostles and prophets, Christ Jesus himself being the cornerstone. So there's this idea that the apostles and prophets are foundational in the building of the church. And at that time, there were certain waves of miracles to authenticate their gospel message and their authority to give it. And now that the apostles are all with the Lord, these things are not present anymore. They're not needed. Okay? And we need to hold that in a close hand. The office, the role of apostle is no longer a thing. And we know that because apostles were distinctly eyewitnesses of Jesus' earthly ministry. You can't be that now, right? That's close-handed stuff. Open-handed stuff on that is, what does it look like to say that there's a gifting of apostleship, okay, this comes out of Ephesians chapter 4, that might be like the type of a visionary church planter or missionary or those who have a sort of entrepreneurial spirit in terms of the kingdom of God. Is that a gifting? That's open-handed stuff, but apostles in office are no longer a thing. And these apostles and prophets were foundational. And so if it was only ever them that were performing these miracles, that were speaking in tongues, the type of stuff in this text, it would be airtight from this passage alone that these things are not there anymore. The hard part is, to the people in Corinth here, there's instructions about how to use all these same giftings. So we need to wrestle with that. It seems very prescriptive for the general body of believers rather than just descriptive of what the apostles are doing. So something to think about. 1 Corinthians 13, verse 8 says this, "Love never ends. As for prophecies, they will pass away. As for tongues, they will cease. As for knowledge, it will pass away. For we know in part, and we prophesy in part, but when the perfect comes, the partial will pass away." Verse 12,

0: Now we see in a mirror dimly, but then face to face. Now I know in part, then I shall know fully, even as I have been fully known. So the question from this, it seems to imply certain gifts ceasing when the perfect comes. We need to figure out, what does that mean, when the perfect comes? And many people would hold to the fact that we now have all the revelation we need to know fully, as it says, because the canon is closed and we have God's revealed written word in full. And that is an interesting point. Absolutely. But we also have to wrestle with the fact that knowing fully face to face and the perfect coming really sounds like something different. It sounds almost to me like the return of Jesus. So this is why this is a difficult thing that we need to think through. And we need to make the Bible our guide, not our experience. Just because I don't have a certain gift or haven't seen it expressed isn't a good enough reason to make hard lines on this. We have to trust the Bible and make our case from the Bible. Let's keep going. Let's look at prophecy. What is prophecy? We talked a little bit about this. Jan did a great job sharing last week, and he introduced this topic. And many would say it's really just the sharing of revelation given by God. Sharing revelation that comes from God. That's maybe a fitting definition. And since we believe, and this is closed-handed stuff, this is sufficient and complete. We are not adding to the word of God. No one today should be coming forward in a thus saith the Lord kind of way with the way the Old Testament prophets had an authority that was infallible to speak for God. No one should be doing that. That goes in the closed hand, okay? We have the word of God in full. But the other thing to think about is, what could this look like to prophesy? Could it be right what I'm doing right now, trying to do, is speaking the revelation of God to people? Yeah. Could it mean you speaking God's revealed word, a Bible verse to encourage a friend at small group? Yeah, could be that. Others would say it could mean receiving some kind of prompting or word from the Lord, not that surpasses this, but as a way to point back to this and bless people and share that. And there's a little bit of, I want to say division, but open-handedness on what that looks like. But certainly it's a forthtelling more than a foretelling about the future, like Jan said last week. And I want to just give you an example that I've experienced to consider on this. Before I ever got into ministry, I was a teacher. And I never in a million years planned on this. This was the Lord's doing. And when I started here at the church, I was getting a chance to preach on occasion, very much struggling through that, still learning in that. No amens, that's good. Okay, imperfectly growing in this. And I had a sermon that was very, you know, rough around the edges. And afterwards, a dear man in the church here, Mr. Barry, came up to me unprompted and grabbed me by the shoulders and looked me in the face and kind of shook me in a good way and was like, "Don't go back to being a teacher." And I don't know that he heard a word from the Lord. He wasn't saying this goes above and beyond the Bible. I don't even know that he knew at the time it meant anything to me. I've since shared that. But I felt this powerful message from God through a brother in Christ who was just sharing something that was on his heart. To me, that could be an example of what this might look like. You may see differently, you may have experienced differently, but I propose that to you this morning. Either way, where we land on this, Paul is clear, 1 Thessalonians 5, don't despise prophecy, but test everything and weigh what is said. We weigh it with this, anything someone says, because people have abused this and have heard all kinds of things from the Lord. We must weigh it. And some things do need to be thrown out if they don't make the cut. Next, he says, distinguishing between spirits, or what we might call discernment more today. And this just means some of us are more sensitive to spiritual things. Some of us have an ability beyond the norm to sense incorrect teaching, to sense whether spiritual activity is the Lord's work or the work of the enemy. Things that might just not feel right in a spiritual sense. And I'm grateful we have that in the church. Next, he gets to tongues. And this is what you've all maybe been waiting for, something that is highly debated. Okay, we have people being honest that look at the way tongues is often expressed in church in the West, if you're familiar, and think that's nonsense. We have other people who are sure that that's their gift. That's the spectrum of how we hold this this topic in an open hand, okay? And so to talk about it, let's think back to Acts chapter 2 from 2 weeks ago. Pentecost, the outpouring of the Spirit, as promised in Joel, where we see the apostles speaking languages they hadn't studied. That's what speaking in tongues is. Speaking a language that you are not familiar with in a human sense by the power of the Spirit. And what's happening there is that people from the whole known world were gathered and they start hearing the works of God, it says, in their native tongue from these backwater Galileans who shouldn't know it. And they're amazed because it's Holy Spirit stuff. And so this is closed-handed. The apostles then are speaking real languages, real known languages that are understood by these hearers. So some of the time, that is what speaking tongues is for sure. Is that only for then? Can that same phenomenon happen now? Man, I got to tell you, that hasn't been something I've experienced, but I hear stories from friends on the mission field who say, someone on my team seems very familiar with Spanish all of a sudden who has never studied it. And so we need to weigh those experiences and try to understand. But a bigger question is, are tongues only ever known languages, or could this be a sort of personal prayer language, a sort of tongue of angels? And to figure that out, we need to look at where those ideas come from. 1 Corinthians 13, verse 1, this whole section from 12 to 14 is worth reading this week. And Paul talks here about speaking in the tongues of angels. Is he being literal? Is this a metaphor? Is he making a point? Or is this what he's actually saying? We ought to know how angels speak and practice this. He says in chapter 14, verse 14, that he wishes all would speak in tongues. Doesn't mean that all should. Just like I might say, I wish all would teach because I love this and have experienced joy in this gift. Doesn't mean we're all gifted the same way, though. But he says that in praying in a tongue, his spirit prays, but his mind is unfruitful. What do we make of that? These are difficult texts to think through. We got to discern. We got to pray. We got to look at other passages. And if tongues are always real languages, like some would say, what is the gift of interpretation then? Couldn't any native speaker of a known human language be present and understand without the gift of the Holy Spirit? If tongues are only for unbelievers and they're to share the gospel, what do we do with the examples in Acts where tongues are spoken and there's only believers present? These are hard things to wrestle through. But with the hard stuff, there's closed-handed things, okay? Closed-handed, speaking in tongues is not a primary or only proof of being saved. That is not a biblical thing. We see in this text, verse 29 and following, do all speak in tongues? Do all prophesy? No, is the implied answer. Not all people have all spiritual gifts. You can be saved without having spoken in tongues. Don't doubt that. That's closed-handed stuff. For those who would believe that this is an ongoing non-human language, closed-handed, at least in this case, is the idea of orderly worship. When we read in chapter 14, it sure doesn't sound like chaos and people getting powed in the spirit and punched and kicked and flying and just wild things. God is not a God of confusion, Paul writes. And so we must keep that kind of in mind. And so today we emphasize the closed hand, and I pray that you might be stirred to pray, to read, to bring questions, to follow up, to read books, and be Bereans, who Paul taught, and then they ran to the scriptures to see if what he was saying was true. That's what we should be doing with all the stuff we're stirring up today. I promise I'm not trying to dodge the question. That's the goal, he said, being Bereans. Last thing is this, how do we know our gifts? When the rubber meets the road here, How do I know my gift? The Bible says I'm to use my gift, and I have to know what it is to use it, so how do I figure this out? Because some of us in this room could clearly articulate how we feel we're spiritually gifted. Some of us have been Christians forever and have no clue, if we're being honest. And we want to grow in this as a church, so how do we do it? Couple steps to consider. Shockingly, the first is pray. Go to the Lord. Ask the Lord, Lord, I believe your word says you've gifted me with a spiritual gift of at least one sort. Would you help me to see? Would you help me to discern what it is so I could use it for the building up of your people? The second is this, study. Know the text. Go to the source. Get familiar with what the gifts even are so you can recognize what might be yours. And I want to submit to you this morning, as part of potentially your study, your digging on this, could be going to other resources, could be the use of a spiritual gifts assessment. And that's really just a series of questions. It feels a bit like a test, but it's not a test. It's to help you to think about what your giftings might be. And some people love them, and some people hate them. Some people who hate them think they're reductionist, that they make it too simple, that whoever made the test has their slant on what they believe about this stuff baked in anyway, or that you can kind of see where it's pointing you. And all that could be true. But I would say it can be helpful. It can be helpful, if nothing more, to get you thinking and realize probably what you're not for sure gifted in and offer some ideas about what might be your spiritual gift. And so certainly, if that's not helpful to you, totally disregard it. If you're interested in that, there's a whole stack of them printed in the foyer. There's a link to several online ones as well in the sermon notes. And I would just encourage you, if you're curious, try a few. And if you would like, send your results to the office email, office@bluewaterbaptist.ca. If you want to say, hey, I'm learning and I want to share what I've been growing in and discovered, I'd love to see that. I'd love to talk to you about that. But it's something to consider. The next is do. Because a test is not the be all end all. We got to do stuff. Start serving people, start encouraging people, share the gospel, try teaching, make a meal for someone, see what kind of blessing comes from that and what you feel alive in doing, and that might point you in the right direction. And the last one is ask. Have the humility, which is hard, to ask people that know you and love you and know Jesus and love Jesus, hey, is this me? Is this my gift? Or am I off the rails? Sometimes the most loving thing someone could tell me is, you are terrible at administration. That's not your gift. And they point you in the right direction. Ask your spouse if you want a clear, honest answer, maybe. Beth and I have worked through this just recently, helping each other figure this out in more focus. All this is important. But the main thing I think we need to land on today is this, that we together need to stay united. We have different positions in the open hand. We have different experiences, different giftings, but we're united in that we share in the same Holy Spirit. It says all these things come from one Holy Spirit, the one that all believers are indwelled by. In chapter 12, verse 13, Paul says, by one Spirit, we were all baptized into one body. And Ephesians 4 says we should be eager to maintain the unity of the Spirit. So we got to stay united. And we're going to do that, practice that unity this morning by celebrating communion together. I'm going to invite our team to join me up here. And maybe you grew up hearing this called the Lord's Supper, communion. We're talking about the same thing. We're talking about tangibly remembering through simple bread and simple juice what Jesus has done for us. That he died to pay for sin, and that by submitting and trusting in him and turning from my sin, I can be forgiven and free. I can be part of the family of God. I can receive adoption as a son or daughter in Christ by trusting in him. And this is something that Christians do. So if you've done that, if you're a Christian, a believer in Jesus, I want to invite you to join us in remembering this morning. If you're here today and you're not sure, or you say, no, I'm not. I'm glad you're here. Welcome. This is probably a strange week to jump in and join us. And probably what you've heard sounds a little bit like craziness, if you're being honest. It's a bit of a strange part to experience the Bible for the first time. But hear me out. Maybe what you've read grabs you in a way. Maybe when you hear about a God who loves people and calls them his own and has gifted them for purpose in his world to bless and build up his church on mission, something about that maybe is appealing. And this God is one that you can know by turning from sin and trusting in Jesus, by surrendering your life to him, by stopping trying to be your own God and saying, I can't do it, I need you, Lord. And if that's what you're feeling today, man, do not leave here without talking to someone. Talk to one of our team, one of our elders here, our worship team, myself, after the service, the person that brought you, if they are Christian. We'd love to chat with you about what that could mean for you to know him. If you're here, though, and you're a believer today, I want to invite you to share in this. I want to lead us to remember Jesus, and that by participating in this, we remember we're also unified, one spirit, one Lord. All this is grace and unmerited gifts from one God, God the Father. So in a minute, we're going to hear some music. We're going to have time to reflect. Our elders are ready to serve you, and whenever you're ready, you can come forward and receive. Remember the Lord. I'm going to read first in chapter 11 what Apostle Paul says about the Lord's Supper. He says, "For I received from the Lord what I also delivered to you, that the Lord Jesus, on the night when he was betrayed, took bread, and when he had given thanks, he broke it and said, 'This is my body, which is for you. Do this in remembrance of me.' In the same way also he took the cup after supper, saying, 'This cup is the new covenant in my blood. Do this as often as you drink it in remembrance of me. For as often as you eat this bread and drink the cup, you proclaim the Lord's death until he comes.'" So friends, that's what we're doing. We're proclaiming the Lord's death, believing that he will come again. And we're enjoying the fact that we have one spirit that unites us and one Lord who it's all for. Let's remember him together.
1: 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We'd love to see you. Blue Water is located on the corner of Wellington and Cardiff Street, right here in Sarnia. Our theme song is called Hallelujah and was written and performed by The Between. For more of their music, check them out on iTunes. Here at Blue Water, we love Jesus and we believe it is all about him. You are loved.

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0: Sarnia Lambton's Big Country Weather.
2: Some clouds this morning with some brisk winds throughout the day and a high of 15. Tonight, cloudy with a 40% chance for showers and a low of 9. Monday, sunny with a high of 21, going down to a cloudy and rainy low of 11 in the evening. Tuesday, showers expected with some winds and a high of 13, falling to a low of 5 with a 60% chance for showers overnight.
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5: Many years ago, some outspoken, up-and-coming Army officers complained. They complained about the irrelevant maps that they were forced to use in their training. The only maps the Army School had for their planning exercises at the time were old maps of northeastern France. There was no rhyme or reason behind why they used these maps, other than that it's what they'd always used. So these young officers identified a problem. It is silly for the American Army to be training with maps of northeastern France when the Army could easily acquire other maps, and they proposed a solution. Why not procure maps where the American Army might just fight a battle? As I said, this happened years ago, 114 years ago, when the memory of the American Civil War was still fresh in their minds. So when they updated their map collection, they got rid of all the maps of northeastern France and procured maps of Gettysburg, Pennsylvania, and other important Civil War sites. And they started workshopping all their plans with these more relevant maps. 2 years after the change, World War I started. And the American Army was deployed to fight in northeastern France. President Dwight Eisenhower, Ike, as he was called, told that story to a group of military planners in 1957. Ike said the story illustrates something that he'd heard in the Army long ago, that plans are worthless, but planning is everything. Planning as an activity is vital, but the result of that planning, the plans themselves, those are useless. Because when you're planning, especially when you're planning for an emergency, you must start with this one thing. The very definition of emergency is that it is unexpected, which means it's not going to happen the way you were planning. To quote another bit of military wisdom, no plan survives first contact with the enemy. Or as Mike Tyson put it, everyone has a plan until you get punched in the mouth. And when you have to roll with the punches, when the emergency emerges, Ike said, the first thing you do is take all the plans off the top shelf and throw them out the window and start once more. Plans are worthless, but planning is vital because it keeps you engaged with the problem. Now, what's the problem? Part of the problem is that there are forces beyond your control. Whether you're making war plans or a business plan, disaster plans, or just what you're going to do for summer vacation, there are forces of nature that frustrate your plans. First, there's human nature. The fact that other people's plans clash with your plans. Second, there's other than human nature, fog and friction, military planners call it. This includes bad weather, scarce resources, disease, decay, randomness, chaos, death, and road construction. They all conspire to foil our plans. As Yogi Berra once observed, it's hard to make predictions, especially about the future. And this makes our plans worth less than we'd like to admit. But if that's true, why plan at all? Like Ike said, because it keeps you engaged with the problem. On the surface, the problem appears to be that we humans haven't yet found a way to control nature, neither our own nor the world's. But from another perspective, the problem is not that there are forces of nature beyond our control. The problem is that we believe we can control them. The problem is not our plans, but the blind faith we put in our plans. Ike must have been channeling some biblical wisdom, because this perspective comes directly out of a poem in the Bible from the book of Psalms, Psalm 146. As one translation puts it, do not put your trust in princes, in mortal men who cannot save. When their breath departs, they return to the ground. On that very day, their plans come to nothing. The word translated as princes is less about a job description or a royal position, and it's more about a character trait. It describes someone who is willing and eager, a go-getter, someone with influence, ambition. And whether you're this type of person or you know someone who is, if you have the backing of a man with a plan or a woman with a plan, that can feel solid. It can feel reliable. But the psalm writer says it's a mirage, because that powerful person is mortal just like you. He cannot save you. She cannot save you. The real problem for each of us is not that our plans come to nothing. The problem is that we trusted them in the first place. Misplaced trust. That's what Psalm 146 diagnoses as the problem. But it doesn't stop there with the problem. The psalm goes on to offer a solution. Put your trust in the God of Israel, the God of Abraham, Isaac, and Jacob, the God and Father of Jesus, the Messiah, the crucified and risen King. In other words, turn your plans into prayers, giving way to praise. The plans themselves aren't the problem. Go ahead, make plans. Planning is good. But let your plans become prayers. Talk with God about your plans. Bring your plans to Him and listen. Read the Bible. Listen to God's plans. And let this ongoing conversation with God bring you to praise Him. Listen how the psalm says it. Praise the Lord, everyone. Praise the Lord, O my soul. I intend to praise the Lord all my life. Let me sing praises to my God as long as I live. Do not put your trust in princes, in the powerful, in the influential, in mortal man who cannot save.
3: When his breath departs, he returns to the earth. On that very day, his plans come to nothing. Blessed is the one whose help is the God of Jacob, whose hope is in the Lord his God, in God, the maker of heaven and earth and the sea and all that is in them, in God who keeps faith forever, in God who does justice for the oppressed, in God who gives food to the hungry. The Lord sets the prisoners free. The Lord opens the eyes of the blind. The Lord lifts up those who are bowed down. The Lord loves the righteous. The Lord looks after the sojourner, the newcomer, and the orphan, and the widow he sustains. But the way of the wicked he frustrates. The Lord reigns. The Lord will be king forever and ever, your God, O Zion. From generation to generation, all of you, praise the Lord. The psalm says that our problem is that we put faith in merely human plans, but then offers a solution. Let your plans become prayers that lead you to praise. First, the psalm assumes that people make plans. Planning comes naturally to us, and planning has its benefits. The Bible's book of Proverbs says that the plans of the diligent lead to profit, and those who plan peace have joy. People make plans. It's what we do. Many are the plans in the mind of a man, but it is the purpose of the Lord that will stand. Proverbs 19:21. So, offer up your plans to God in prayer and see what God does with them. But don't let it be a one-way conversation. Listen to what God plans. Listen to the Bible and learn about God's purpose, God's goal. The psalm says that God plans to be king over all creation, to restore what he created. Our misplaced trust dragged the world into chaos. We thought we could be our own gods. Instead, we imprisoned ourselves and blinded ourselves. But God, in his love, is working out his plan to undo all this damage. God's plan starts by speaking to us, giving us commands to follow and promises to hold on to. In word and deed, God shows us again and again that we can trust him. We can't control the fog and friction of a fallen, chaotic world, but he can. Ultimately, he proved it in the death and resurrection of Jesus, the King, God's word made human. Jesus spoke God's word and did God's deeds when he came, but the powerful and the influential didn't like what he had to say, so they planned to discredit him. They schemed to shame him and humiliate him and ruin him forever by stretching him out naked on a cross to crucify him. But God turned their plans upside down when he raised Jesus from the dead. And even the cross was a part of God's plan. Jesus hadn't failed. He had stretched out his arms in love to put us right with God. And his resurrection is God's power to restore the creation, to restore our trust in him, and to offer a guide to live by. Before Jesus was betrayed and crucified, he prayed. He admitted to God, his Father, that he wished this part wasn't part of the plan, that he was hoping that there could be another way. Abba, Father, he prayed, all things are possible for you. Take this cup of suffering from me, but not my will. Thy will be done. Jesus offered up his plans to God and let praise emerge from his pain. Years ago, an artist named Eleanor Dickinson produced a series of drawings she titled Crucifixions. She used bold colors on black velvet to depict various people in cruciform, cross-shaped postures. The people who modeled for Eleanor's drawings weren't professionals. They were people she knew personally, Christians, who were suffering from chronic or terminal illnesses. By drawing them, she wanted to understand them more deeply, to feel what they were feeling as she told their story, visually depicting their pain and hope. Later, Eleanor said that she noticed how the bodily posture of crucifixion, with arms outstretched, was also the posture of praise and worship. She wasn't trying to redefine their pain as something good on its own. No, even God's Son prayed that this wasn't part of the plan. But by noticing how they surrendered their plans to God and fell into the outstretched arms of Jesus, she could see praise emerging from their pain. They trusted that God's plan didn't end in suffering, but in resurrection and new creation. The 150 Psalms of the Bible also follow this pattern of praise emerging through pain. In the first parts of the Bible's collection of Psalms, you hear people whose plans have fallen apart, whose prayers for peace and profit haven't been answered yet. And you hear their frustration and desperation. They're crushed by forces of nature they can't control, crushed by a cursed creation that threatens them on all sides, crushed by plans of wicked people out to get them, crushed by the wickedness inside them, their own hearts, by their depraved nature that they can't conquer or cure or even begin to comprehend, and sometimes, worst of all, crushed by the God who seems slow to work his plan. There are psalms for all those occasions. Prayers for seasons of suffering and sorrow, for times of war and disaster, moments of complaint and lament. But as you keep reading, these pained prayers slowly give way to praise, just as death will give way to resurrection in Jesus. And when we get to the psalm for today, Psalm 146, from here to the end, it's all praise. Praise to God emerging by faith, if not yet by sight. A friend of mine, Pastor Dave, remembers waiting. He was waiting at his church one Saturday afternoon for members to arrive for another event. Earlier that morning, the church had hosted a workshop on planning your funeral. As they say, you can hope for the best, but you should plan for the worst. The local funeral home that led the workshop had brought a stack of free calendars, and there were dozens of calendars left over. The workshop hadn't been as well attended as they had planned. So Pastor Dave thought he'd pass off these calendars on those coming for the afternoon event. He figured, who could refuse a free calendar with the church here and the funeral home advertisement at the top of every page? Every morning when you wake up and look at it, you could be reminded of dying. When the first person arrived that afternoon, Pastor Dave handed her a calendar and said, "We missed you this morning." He meant it as a joke. He knew that she hated the idea of planning your funeral. She didn't see that he was joking and said, "Yes, Pastor, I just couldn't do two events this Saturday." He told her he was joking, but added, "What? You don't like planning your funeral?" "No, Pastor," she said. But then she smiled. "To be honest, Pastor, I'd rather spend time planning my resurrection. When you have a workshop on that, let me know." planning our resurrection? Pastor Dave liked that. He thought, that's sort of what we do here at church. We call it worship, but in a way it is a workshop. Planning our resurrection. God speaks and we come to life. Eternal life. Then we practice turning our plans to prayers and let those prayers give way to praise. Would you pray with me now? Oh Lord, you are my God. I will exalt you. I will praise your name because you have done wonderful things, plans formed of old, faithful and sure. Frustrate any and all plans that would lead us away from you and bring to completion your good plans that you have for us, plans for our welfare, not for evil, to give us a future and a hope in Jesus, who lives and reigns with you and the Holy Spirit, one God, now and forever. Amen.
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5: Thank you, Mark. Today, I get to visit once more with Reverend Dr. Ryan Tinetti. He's a regular guest preacher on the program, author of the book, The Quiet Ambition. Thanks for coming back to chat, Ryan.
6: Good to be back. Thanks.
5: So, Ryan, today's message, which we heard, was on Psalm 146. Great praise from the end of the book of Psalms. And it was this insight from verses 3 and 4 that really stayed with me. The psalm says, don't put your trust in princes. Or another translation might be, don't put your trust in the ambitious or the go-getters. It's this word for like volunteering to stepping forward. So don't trust in them. Or if you're one of them, don't trust in yourself.
6: Yes.
5: Because the psalmist says, they're going to die one day. And on that day, all your plans, all your ambitions are going to come to nothing. And it's just a fact. So you've got this book titled The Quiet Ambition. You thought a lot about ambition. Why would you say it's tempting for us to put our faith in the ambitious?
6: Sure. I think on the one hand, we need to recognize that there can be a good and God-pleasing place for ambition in the sense that when it's oriented toward good goals, right? So having drive, having a sense I'm moving forward. The scripture has a lot to say, especially in the book of Proverbs. Solomon will talk about, don't be like the sluggard, the one that's just laying around. Instead, look to the ant. Inherently, we can see when there are folks who are driving ahead, who are getting things done, it's natural for us to want to hitch our wagon to them because we're actually going to go someplace rather than just stay, stuck in the mud. So it's natural, I think, in this human world where so much is fleeting and where so much can feel as though it's just stuck, to look to those people.
5: So they might be able to get some stuff done temporarily in the interim, but we shouldn't look to them to bring us home or to get us to final destination.
6: And part of it is we have to recognize the limitations of this mortal life. You know, J.R.R. Tolkien, the great author of The Lord of the Rings, he talked about how history is one long defeat. And he didn't say that in a despairing sense or even in a merely pessimistic sense, but it was a recognition that ultimately history is in God's hands. And as humans, we want to be way more optimistic about our own efforts and what we can really accomplish. And Tolkien was much more, having fought in World War I, lived through World War II, he had a much more sobering mindset and realization that actually we're just trying to plug holes for a while until the Lord Jesus comes again and renews all things. It doesn't mean that we don't seek for the betterment of our neighbors and our communities. By all means, we do. But we recognize we're never going to be able to fix this creation. That's God's job, and he's going to do it in his time. And I think that is a healthy perspective for us to adopt.
5: You use this great phrase in your book, you call it the anti-creed. So say more about this anti-creed.
6: Yeah, so before we get emails about anti-creeds, wait, what are you talking about? Well, just a reminder. So a creed is a statement of, it's a confession of faith.
5: What right? I believe, what we believe.
6: This is what we believe. And this idea of the anti-creed, it came from a friend of mine, a fellow pastor named Greg Finke. And Greg pointed this out to me, that John the Baptist, okay, so John the Baptist has this moment in the Gospels where some people come to him and they say, now, are you the Christ? You know, are you the one that we've been looking for? And it says that John confessed. He did not deny, but he confessed, I am not the Christ. He stated what he didn't believe about himself, right? He did not believe himself to be the Savior, to be the Messiah. And Greg calls that the anti-creed. And I find that to be a helpful antidote to overly exalted views of ourselves or of other human beings, those that we would be tempted to put a trust in. Instead, we confess that there is one Messiah. So that's where I find it to be a kind of freedom in that sort of anti-creed.
5: In the message, talk about turning our plans into prayer that lead and point towards praise. And that's what the psalm is all about, in these last psalms especially, to stop putting my faith in either my ambitious plans or others' ambitious plans, along with confessing that anti-creed. You offer some practical advice in the book. Could you just give us some suggestions on practical advice, how to do this?
6: Sure. So your sermon was on Psalm 146. I would start a couple of psalms before that. Psalm 139 has this great verse, "Search me and know my heart, O God, see if there be any grievous way in me." And so I think a good starting point, in addition to confessing that anti-creed, is to confess our own ambitions, to ask God to search our hearts and to know what is in my heart, what do I want, and to try and sift it out through the power of the Spirit, what is good and God-pleasing in accord with your will, and what is more of that selfish ambition, that desire just to build myself up. And that can be a good in prayer to offer that up to the Lord, but also to a spiritual friend, to a mentor, to a pastor, to confess those and to receive God's word of absolution, the grace that he has for us. I think that's a good place to start.
5: All right, so put it out there on the table, some other practical steps for when a plan.
6: So a very practical thing that I've tried to do in my own life is to underschedule. If you're anything like me, you have that constant temptation to fill your calendar up to the brim. How much can I actually cram in there? And I think instead, if we were to look at our schedules and be deliberate about underscheduling, well, what can that look like? So if I think that this meeting or this task is going to take an hour, instead schedule an hour and a half for it. Recognize that I don't know what the Lord's going to put in my way, what kind of other challenges might come. The planning is essential, but those plans, they might have to be thrown out the window, you know. And so it's helpful to build in some extra time.
5: Be honest, confess your ambitions. Under schedule, and I think that's part of that is I'm not the Christ. I can't be all things to all people and omnipresent. Okay, so the things that I go about and do, what advice, what plan could I put in place there?
6: To keep in mind, in the midst of our work, in the midst of our labors, whether that be the work that you do for your daily bread or things around the house, to work and pray, to be praying alongside with it, or as the old saying goes, he who sings prays twice, to whistle while you work, right? To sing hymns of praise to God, to sing psalms and spiritual songs, as the scripture says, can be another way that we sanctify our labor and remember that this labor's not in vain.
5: Turn your work into prayer and prayer into work, and vice versa. We got a plan then. Thanks for joining us.
6: My pleasure. Thank you.
5: Taught by Jesus and trusting in his promises, we are bold to pray. Our Father, who art in heaven, hallowed be thy name. Thy kingdom come. Thy will be done on earth as it is in heaven. Give us this day our daily bread, and forgive us our trespasses, as we forgive those who trespass against us. And lead us not into temptation, but deliver us from evil. For thine is the kingdom, and the power, and the glory, forever and ever. Amen. Receive the Lord's blessing. The Lord bless you and keep you. The Lord make his face shine on you and be gracious to you. The Lord look upon you with his favor and give you peace. Amen.
4: 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I'm Mark Eicher. 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
2: With an update from sarnianewstoday.ca, I'm Jess Monday. Multiple people have been arrested after Sarnia police conducted a citywide enforcement blitz. Police say that the blitz, focused on retail theft, repeat offenders, and open-air drug use, led to 24 criminal charges. 10 people are facing charges, including theft, possession of a restricted weapon, failure to comply with a release order, and possession of a controlled substance, after arrests were made on Thursday, April 30th. Tomorrow marks Music Monday. It's an annual initiative supporting music education. Chitra Dath McClellan says Great Lakes Secondary School will host 11 schools on Monday, and students will perform two songs, Firework and All Star.
3: We're going to have 120 to 150 musicians on the stage playing that same music for them as they sing. So it should have 700 to 800 people performing at the same time.
2: She says afterward there will be an interactive concert before they break for lunch. Ontario's potential plans to approve the sale and use of over-the-counter hearing aids is being met with cautious optimism. Currently, all hearing aids in the province require a prescription, and companies that make in-ear headphones and earbuds with hearing aid capabilities are not allowed to activate them. The Ministry of Health believes over-the-counter hearing aids would make a big difference for those with mild hearing loss. Audiologist Katie Cable agrees that the changes would be a positive step forward as long as it's done appropriately. She warns that there are important limitations to the over-the-counter devices and that they should be used alongside a medical consultation. The Carolina Hurricanes beat the Philadelphia Flyers 3-0 in the NHL playoffs on Saturday. In the PWHL, Minnesota beat Montreal 5-4, and Ottawa came out on top against Boston 3-1. And in Major League Baseball, the Blue Jays won against Minnesota 11-4. Some clouds this morning with some brisk winds throughout the day and a high of 15. Tonight, cloudy with a 40% chance for showers and a low of 9. Monday, sunny with a high of 21, going down to a cloudy and rainy low of 11 in the evening. Tuesday, showers expected with some winds and a high of 13, falling to a low of 5 with a 60% chance for showers overnight. It's currently 5 Celsius, 41 Fahrenheit. I'm Jess Monday.
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4: It's time to dust off those records, shine your rhinestones, and get ready for 3 hours of sparkle and twang. 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
5: Well, good morning, friends and neighbors, and thank you for tuning in to 9 hours north of Nashville here on Sarnia Lampton's Big Country 103.9. Well, yes, I am your host, Scott Maneri, and we're proud to be here every Sunday morning from 9 till noon. Well, friends and neighbors, I try and keep this show upbeat, but this week we're going to start off with kind of a bit of a memoriam. You see, it would be on May 1st of the year 2023 that our Canadian musical family would lose, in my very biased opinion, one of the greatest singer-songwriters of all time. It was on that day that Gordon Lightfoot would pass away at the age of 84. Now, over the course of his lifetime, Gordon actually battled several illnesses, including Bell's palsy, and he also suffered a ruptured artery in his stomach, and he was actually in a coma for 6 weeks. Well, he battled through all of that, and I guess maybe like many folks out there listening, I just sort of thought Gordon would be around forever. Well, Gordon was born in Orillia on November 17th, 1938, and at an early age, well, his mother quickly realized that Gordon had musical talent, and soon Gordon was a successful child performer. Now, Gordon would say in an interview once that he would write his first song in 1955 while he was still in high school, and I think this song was called the Hula Hoop Song. I really wish I could find a recording of that. Well, after high school, Gordon would move to Los Angeles to study at the Westlake College of Music, but by 1969, well, he came back home to Canada and soon found himself in Toronto as part of the growing folk scene. Well, Gordon would release his first album in 1966. And in 1967, well, he would launch the very first and then the highly anticipated annual concert at Massey Hall. In fact, Gordon would perform at Massey Hall every year until the mid-1980s. But then he would perform that concert every 18 months. And he would resume that tradition back in, I think it was 2005. Brian Murphy, you're going to have to correct me on that. Well, so let's celebrate the music of Gordon Lightfoot by starting off today's show with just two of his many great songs. Here's Gordon Lightfoot with Carefree Highway and If You Could Read My Mind. You're going to have to correct me on that. Well, so let's celebrate the music of Gordon Lightfoot by starting off today's show with just two of his many great songs. Here's Gordon Lightfoot with Carefree Highway and If You Could Read My Mind.

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Well, sadly, we got some news this past week. David Allan Coe passed away on April 29th. He was 86 years old. He'd been declining in health for the last few years. Well, Coe, of course, was a part of the outlaw country music movement. And you know what? He was actually one of the few people that was actually incarcerated. Yep. Coe was born on September 6th, 1939, in Akron, Ohio. And sadly, he would spend much of his early years in and out of reformatories and prisons. And he served time for charges ranging from grand theft auto to possession and possession of burglary tools. And in an interview once, Coe said that he actually killed a man in prison, though that story was never really confirmed. Well, what is true is that after Coe left prison, he would head to Nashville around 1967. And he actually would live in a hearse, yep, and busk on the streets. But when Tanya Tucker recorded Coe's song, Would You Lay With Me, he would soon be signed to Columbia Records. Now, Coe would also write Johnny Paycheck's massive hit, Take This Job and Shove It. Yep. And this song that was written by Steve Goodman and John Prine, although he didn't want writing credit for it, would become one of David Allan Coe's signature songs. And that song, which they have called the perfect country and western song, is You Never Even Called Me By My Name. Rest in peace. Thank you.

was the perfect country and western song. I wrote him back a letter and I told him it was not the perfect country and western song because he hadn't said anything at all about mama or trains or trucks or presents.

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10: 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Well, friends and neighbors, it would be on April 28th of 1993 that John Michael Montgomery would earn his very first gold record for his debut studio album, Life's a Dance, which was released in October of 1992. Excuse me. So let's play that title track for you. Now, a signature song is a song that is immediately identified to an artist. And this artist, well, he got a whole big bunch of signature songs. And folks, it would be on May 1st of 1956 that Sun Records would release Johnny Cash's iconic song, I Walk the Line. I Walk the Line would, of course, become Johnny's very first number one hit on the Billboard chart. And it would also be a top 20 crossover hit. And now, while we're talking about Johnny Cash, we should also wish a happy heavenly birthday to Johnny Cash's longtime bass guitar player, Marshall Grant, who was born on May 5th, 1928. Marshall would play with Johnny for, at least 20 years, if not a little bit longer. And then he would go on to become the manager of the Statler Brothers. Here's John Michael Montgomery with Life's a Dance and Johnny Cash with I Walk the Line.

Well, in an interview once, Randy Orton, yes, the lead singer for Alabama, once said that it took him 3 years to write this song. Now, this song would become the title track and the lead-off single for Alabama's 6th studio album. Now, this album would top the Billboard albums chart, and it would go on to be certified 5 times platinum. Yeah. Well, the single, which features Randy, Jeff Cook, and Teddy Gentry on the lead vocals, would become the band's 6th number one single. And that song is, of course, Mountain Music. And it would be the Billboard Singles Chart number one hit on May 1st of 1992. And it would be on that same week, in 1982, that Alabama would be named the top vocal group of the year and entertainer of the year by the ACM Awards. Okay, then for our second song, well, let's wish a happy heavenly birthday to trumpet player Danny Davis and producer, who was born in Dorchester, Massachusetts. And for those of you wondering who Danny was, well, let me tell you a little bit about him. You see, Danny formed the band Nashville Brass, and he modeled it after Herb Albert and the Tijuana Brass, to be truthful. And he had the idea to blend country music with swing music. And he would end up winning a Grammy and 6 CMA Awards. And then he would go on to produce hits for Don Gibson's and Waylon Jennings, among many other artists. So let's play a Waylon song for you as well this morning. Here's Alabama with Mountain Music and Old Waymore with Are You Sure Hank Done It This Way?

0: This is 9 hours north of Nashville with Scott Maneri.
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11: Well, I've mentioned on 9 hours north of Nashville, our band Scott Maneri and the Barnburners have been picking and grinning for over 20 years now. And over those years, well, folks, we have been very, very fortunate to open for some really great country artists. And we've played some amazing county fair dances and rodeos, et cetera, et cetera. And we have met some great folks who have gone on to become great friends. Like our dear friend, Murray Dudley. And you know what, folks? Today is Murray's birthday. So if you haven't already, shoot the old Dudster a text and say, happy birthday. Now, Murray is a fantastic dancer. And whenever he comes to one of our shows, he always says, let's get her rocking, Scotty. So for my friend Murray, here are two of our songs that I know Murray likes to dance to. Happy birthday, Murray. Let's get her rockin'.

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1: I tell you what, Murray. All right, folks. We've got time for one more song before we need to take a short commercial break. Well, you folks, it would be on May 2nd of the year 1988 that Clint Black would sign a recording contract with RCA Records, and he would remain with that label for 10 years. And this song that we're going to play is from the last album that Clint would release while on the RCA label. And that album is Delectrified. And folks, here's the really cool thing about it. There isn't a single instrument on this whole album that Clint didn't play. Yeah. Well, the song that we're going to play is Clint's duet with his wife, Lisa Hartman, When I Said I Do. And that song would go on to become Clint's 13th number one hit. And Lisa's first. All right. And then, folks, please stick around, because after the break, we're going to come back with two great songs by two great Canadian artists. First up, after the break, we're going to play George Fox's Honest Man. And then we're going to play Emerson Drive's That Kind of Love. Here to take us to the break is Clint and Lisa with When I Said I Do. And then after the break, we're coming back with George Fox and Emerson Drive.

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0: This is Sarnia Lambton's Big Country 1039. CHOK. Sarnia Lambton's Big Country weather.
2: Some clouds this morning with some brisk winds throughout the day and a high of 15. Tonight, cloudy with a 40% chance for showers and a low of 9. Monday, sunny with a high of 21, going down to a cloudy and rainy low of 11 in the evening. Tuesday, showers expected with some winds and a high of 13, falling to a low of 5 with a 60% chance for showers overnight.
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8: 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The primary suspect in Dane Nisbet's murder was arrested. The province announced $3 million to connect residents with primary care doctors. And the Sarnia Legion's Catch the Ace is now at $1.8 million.
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That was Emerson Drive with That Kind of Beautiful, and before that we heard George Fox's Honest Man. Well, friends and neighbors, it's looking like we're getting close to the end of our first hour of 9 hours north of Nashville on Sarnia Lampton's Big Country 103.9, and we're going to take a break for the news, which also means it is time for the 9 hours north of Nashville clarification report. Well, friends and neighbors, is it still called procrastination if you already knew you were going to wait to the last minute to do it? Stick around. We'll be right back.

0: With an update from SarniaNewsToday.ca, I'm Jess Monday. Multiple people have been arrested after Sarnia police conducted a citywide enforcement blitz. Police say that the blitz, focused on retail theft, repeat offenders, and open-air drug use, led to 24 criminal charges. 10 people are facing charges, including theft, possession of a restricted weapon, failure to comply with a release order, and possession of a controlled substance, after arrests were made on Thursday, April 30th. Tomorrow marks Music Monday. It's an annual initiative supporting music education. Chitra Dath McClellan says Great Lakes Secondary School will host 11 schools on Monday, and students will perform two songs, Firework and All Star.
1: We're going to have 120 to 150 musicians on the stage playing that same music for them as they sing. So it should have 700 to 800 people performing at the same time.
0: She says afterward there will be an interactive concert before they break for lunch. Ontario's potential plans to approve the sale and use of over-the-counter hearing aids is being met with cautious optimism. Currently, all hearing aids in the province require a prescription, and companies that make in-ear headphones and earbuds with hearing aid capabilities are not allowed to activate them. The Ministry of Health believes over-the-counter hearing aids would make a big difference for those with mild hearing loss. Audiologist Katie Cable agrees that the changes would be a positive step forward as long as it's done appropriately. She warns that there are important limitations to the over-the-counter devices and that they should be used alongside a medical consultation. The Carolina Hurricanes beat the Philadelphia Flyers 3-0 in the NHL playoffs on Saturday. In the PWHL, Minnesota beat Montreal 5-4, and Ottawa came out on top against Boston 3-1. And in Major League Baseball, the Blue Jays won against Minnesota 11-4. Some clouds this morning with some brisk winds throughout the day and a high of 15. Tonight, cloudy with a 40% chance for showers and a low of 9. Monday, sunny with a high of 21, going down to a cloudy and rainy low of 11 in the evening. Tuesday, showers expected with some winds and a high of 13, falling to a low of 5 with a 60% chance for showers overnight. It's currently 5 Celsius, 41 Fahrenheit. I'm Jess Monday.
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3: 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Journey back to a time when classic songs written about down home filled the honky-tonks. 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
4: Well, friends and neighbors, welcome back to our second hour of 9 hours north of Nashville here on Sarnia Lampton's Big Country 103.9. Well, folks, it would be on April 28th of the year 1973 that Conway Twitty would make his grand old Opry debut at the Ryman Auditorium in Nashville, Tennessee. So let's kick off this hour with two songs by the late, great Conway Twitty. First up, let's play Conway's fourth number one hit, Hello, Darling. And yes, you have to say it that way. And then let's jump to 1981 for his 26th number one hit, Tight Fitting Jeans. Welcome back, everybody. Here's Conway.
5: Hello, darling. Nice to see you.

0: You are listening to 9 hours north of Nashville on Sarnie Lempton's Big Country 103.9. Well, how about some more Canadian content here on 9 hours north of Nashville? As you see, friends and neighbors, it would be on May 2nd of the year 1988 that Shania Twain would be at the number one spot on the Billboard singles charts with her smash hit, You're Still the One. Now, the song would be the title track from Shania's third studio album, and it would be the third single released from that album. And the song would also be Shania's first single to be released to pop radio.
1: Yep.
0: And to this date, I think it was her most successful crossover single. And it would also be nominated for 4 Grammys, and it would actually end up winning 2 Grammys. So let's play that one for you this morning. And then, folks, it would be on April 29th of 1991 that Curb Records would release Hal Ketchum's debut album, Past the Point of Rescue. So let's play one off of that great album. Here's Shania with You're Still the One, and Hal Ketchum with Small Town Saturday Night.

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10: Nominations are open for the fall municipal election. The primary suspect in Dane Nisbet's murder was arrested. The province announced $3 million to connect residents with primary care doctors. And the Sarnia Legion's Catch the Ace is now at $1.8 million.
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Well, friends and neighbors, it would be on April 29th of the year 1999 that Jody Messina would get her very first platinum award for her album, I'm All Right. So let's play a song off of that for you. Actually, let's play the title track. And then, folks, let's wish a happy belated birthday to singer and songwriter Carolyn Dawn Johnson, who was born in Grand Prairie, Alberta. And no, I'm not going to tell you how old she is. But I can tell you, she was born the same year that the Ford Motor Company introduced the fourth generation Mustang. And that was in 1971. Well, she would release her second studio album, Room with a View, in 2001. And she would also go on to write Shelley Wright's single White Female, Jody's Messina's, Downtime. And additionally, she would sing background vocals on hits by Martina McBride, Jamie O'Neill, and Miranda Lambert. So let's play one of Carolyn Dawn Johnson's song for you this morning. Here's Jody with I'm All Right and Carolyn Dawn Johnson with Simple Life.

You are listening to 9 hours north of Nashville on Sarnie Lampton's Big Country 103.9. Well, friends and neighbors, sadly, it would be on April 30th of the year 2022 that Mama Judd, Naomi Judd, would she take her own life by a self-inflicted gunshot wound in Tennessee. Now, a day before the Judds literally had joined the Country Music Hall of Fame. So let's remember the happier times and the great music that they left us with by playing the Judds' Love Can Build a Bridge.

0: Love their harmonies. Love, love, love their harmonies. Okay, well, friends and neighbors, we need to take a quick commercial break. But please stick around, because after the break, we are coming back with the Canadian Country Cupboard segment of 9 hours north of Nashville here on Sarnie Lampton's Big Country 103.9. That's right, folks. We are going to reach into the old Canadian Country Cupboard, and we're going to pull out two great songs by two great Canadian artists. First up, we're going to play Terry Clark's When Boy Meets Girl, and then we're going to play Prairie Oysters Everybody Knows. Stick around, folks. We will be right back with the Canadian Country Cupboard.
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This is 9 hours north of Nashville on Sir Neil Empton's Big Country 103.9. Well, up next, we're going to play Aaron Tippin's Nothing Wrong with the Radio. And then we're going to play Alan Jackson's great remake of the old Roger Miller and George Jones. Yep, these two fellows wrote that song, Little Bitty.

0: 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This is Sarnia Lambton's Big Country, CHOK. Sarnia Lambton's Big Country weather.
1: Some clouds this morning with some brisk winds throughout the day and a high of 15. Tonight, cloudy with a 40% chance for showers and a low of 9. Monday, sunny with a high of 21, going down to a cloudy and rainy low of 11 in the evening. Tuesday, showers expected with some winds and a high of 13, falling to a low of 5 with a 60% chance for showers overnight.
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3: Nominations are open for the fall municipal election. The primary suspect in Dane Nisbet's murder was arrested. The province announced $3 million to connect residents with primary care doctors. And the Sarnia Legion's Catch the Ace is now at $1.8 million.
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15: On May 3rd of the year 2006, Ricky Van Shelton would write an open letter to his fans announcing that he was retiring from touring. He would tell his fans that he's in good health, still is, and simply wanted to spend more time with his family. Well, Shelton would hit the country music scene around 1986, and he would have more than 20 singles on the charts, with 10 of those being number one hits, like this song, which was his 10th and final number one hit of his career. Well, this song was written by Russell Smith and Kathy Leuven, and it would be released as the second single from his fourth studio album, Backroads. And that song is the beautiful Keep It Between the Lines. Love the lyrics. And then let's wish a happy belated birthday to Tim McGraw, who celebrated his birthday on May 1st. Well, so far, Tim has released 16 studio albums. Yeah, I think 16. And released 65 singles, with 25 of those becoming number one hits, like this one, that would top the charts in October of 2003. Now, this song was actually written by Rivers Rutherford and George Tarrant, and Tim would release it as the fourth single from his seventh studio album, Tim McGraw and the Dance Hall Doctors. Love that title. And that song is Real Good Man. Here's Ricky Van Shelton with Keep It Between the Lines and Tim McGraw with Real Good Man.

Well, gang, it's looking like we're getting close to the end of our second hour of 9 hours north of Nashville here on Sarnie Lampton's Big Country 103.9. But don't you worry, because we have another full hour of great classic country music to play for you. And I've got some stories to share with you about who wrote the songs and who played on them, how they recorded them. And we may have a couple more birthdays to celebrate. So don't go anywhere, folks, because we're going to give you all an update with all the news that is news here on Sarnie Lampton's Big Country 103.9. And then we will be back with hour three of 9 hours north of Nashville, where we're going to play you some songs by, how about Randy Travis, Jerry Reed, and Dolly Parton. And then we'll see what other kind of twangy tunes we've got laying around here at 9 hours north of Nashville. Stick around, friends and neighbors. We will be right back with hour three of 9 hours north of Nashville on Sarnie Lampton's Big Country 103.9.

0: With an update from SarniaNewsToday.ca, I'm Jess Monday. Multiple people have been arrested after Sarnia police conducted a citywide enforcement blitz. Police say that the blitz focused on retail theft, repeat offenders, and open-air drug use led to 24 criminal charges. 10 people are facing charges including theft, possession of a restricted weapon, failure to comply with a release order, and possession of a controlled substance after arrests were made on Thursday, April 30th. Tomorrow marks Music Monday. It's an annual initiative supporting music education. Chitra Dath McClellan says Great Lakes Secondary School will host 11 schools on Monday, and students will perform two songs, Firework and All Star.
1: We're going to have 120 to 150 musicians on the stage playing that same music for them as they sing. So it should have 700 to 800 people performing at the same time.
0: She says afterward there will be an interactive concert before they break for lunch. Ontario's potential plans to approve the sale and use of over-the-counter hearing aids is being met with cautious optimism. Currently, all hearing aids in the province require a prescription, and companies that make in-ear headphones and earbuds with hearing aid capabilities are not allowed to activate them. The Ministry of Health believes over-the-counter hearing aids would make a big difference for those with mild hearing loss. Audiologist Katie Cable agrees that the changes would be a positive step forward as long as it's done appropriately. She warns that there are important limitations to the over-the-counter devices and that they should be used alongside a medical consultation. The Carolina Hurricanes beat the Philadelphia Flyers 3-0 in the NHL playoffs on Saturday. In the PWHL, Minnesota beat Montreal 5-4, and Ottawa came out on top against Boston 3-1. And in Major League Baseball, the Blue Jays won against Minnesota 11-4. Some clouds this morning with some brisk winds throughout the day and a high of 15. Tonight, cloudy with a 40% chance for showers and a low of 9. Monday, sunny with a high of 21, going down to a cloudy and rainy low of 11 in the evening. Tuesday, showers expected with some winds and a high of 13, falling to a low of 5 with a 60% chance for showers overnight. It's currently 5 Celsius, 41 Fahrenheit. I'm Jess Monday.
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3: Welcome back to 9 hours north of Nashville. Journey back to a time when classic songs written about down home filled the honky-tonks. 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
4: 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Well, let's kick off this hour by wishing a happy, almost, birthday to Randy Trawick, who was born on May 4th. Yes, may the 4th be with you. In 1959 in Marshville, North Carolina. Well, Randy and his brother, Ricky, were encouraged by their father to pursue their musical talents. And by the time Randy was 8, well, he began playing guitar and singing at their church. And Ricky and Randy would soon start playing together in local clubs and at talent contests, calling themselves the Trawick Brothers. Randy would eventually drop out of high school to pursue his musical career in 1975, and he would win a talent contest that would lead to him getting a regular singing job. Well, by 1978, Trawick would begin recording for Paula Records. And I believe it was around this time that he would take on his stage name, Randy Travis. Dun, dun, dun. Here is Randy Trawick, Travis, with On the Other Hand and Digging Up Bones.

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Well, also born on May 4th, but in 1948, is songwriter and record executive Tim Dubois. Now, Dubois was born in Grove, Oklahoma, and although he started playing guitar in bands when he was a teenager, well, he would go on to receive 3 academic scholarships to Oklahoma State University to study accounting. Mm-hmm. Well, Dubois was also working on his PhD when he became interested in country music and writing country songs. And then he would soon move to Nashville. And since then, he has written 5 number one hit country songs. And based on the success of those songs, Dubois became the record producer. And since then, he has produced 20 hit singles. And it was Dubois that actually created the group Restless Heart and Blackhawk. And it was Dubois also that was credited with signing and launching the careers of Alan Jackson, Pam Tillis, Diamond Rio, Brad Paisley, and it was also Tim Dubois' idea to take 2 then unknown artists, one Ronnie Dunn and one Kix Brooks, and put them together to form Brooks and Dunn. Yep. So let's play a couple of songs by a couple of artists that Dubois put together for us country music fans. Here's Alan Jackson with Living on Love and Brooks and Dunn with Brand New Man.

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14: 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We have two convenient locations, London Road at the corner of East and London Line on the Golden Mile. Because we

friends and neighbors, it would be on April 30th of the year 1994 that Faith Hill's remake of the song Piece of My Heart would hit the number one spot on the Billboard Country Singles charts. So let's play that one for you. And here's the true story about it. Faith Hill had never heard the original version of it. And when the producers recording that session found out that she had never heard Janis Joplin's version of it, they wouldn't let her listen to it. True story. Well, and then it would be on May the 4th of the year 2022 that Dolly Parton would be announced as an inductee into the Rock and Roll Hall of Fame. Yep. Why not? So let's play a Dolly song for you this morning. One of her rocking classics. Here's Faith with Piece of My Heart and Dolly with Jolene.

Well, friends and neighbors, it would be on May 4th in 1991 that Travis Tritt would make his Grand Ole Opry debut. And he would become a member of the Grand Ole Opry in February of 1992. So let's play a Travis Tritt song for you this morning. Now, this song would be the lead-off single from Travis's debut album. And it would go on to be a top 10 hit, peaking at the number 9 spot. And that song is Country Club. Here's Travis Tritt with Country Club.

Well, friends and neighbors, it's looking like we need to take a quick commercial break. But please don't go anywhere, because when we come back, well, we are going to open up the Canadian Country Cupboard one more time. And we're going to pull out two more great songs by two more great Canadian artists. First up, as we are in the hockey playoffs, let's take a moment for all of us Leafs fans. First up, we're going to play The Hockey Song by Stompin' Tom Connors. And then we're going to play Gord Bamford's Put Some Alcohol on It, also for us Leaf fans. Stick around, folks. We will be right back with another segment of the Canadian Country Cupboard on 9 hours north of Nashville on Sarnie Lampton's Big Country 103.9.

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1: You know, mathematically, the Leafs are still in it for next year. Look, up next, we have the one and only Snowman Jerry Reed with Eastbound and Down. And then we're going to play Tanya Tucker's If Your Heart Ain't Busy Tonight. 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Now, the song would be released in May of 1992, and it would go on to become a top five hit, peaking at the number four spot on the charts. Here's the Snowman, Jerry Reed, with Eastbound and Down, and the Texas Tornado, her own self, with If Your Heart Ain't Busy Tonight.

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0: 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Sarnia Lambton's Big Country weather.
2: Some clouds throughout today with some brisk winds. Tonight, cloudy with a 40% chance for showers and a low of 9. Monday, sunny with a high of 21, going down to a cloudy and rainy low of 11 in the evening. Tuesday, showers are expected with some winds and a high of 13, falling to a low of 4 with a 60% chance for showers overnight.
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18: Welcome to the Scott Maneri and the Barn Burner segment of our Little Hillbilly program. Well, friends and neighbors, this is the part of the show where I get to play a song that I've written and our band has recorded. But before I get to that song, I want to wish a very happy band-iversary to our drummer and singer, Brian Cox, who joined our band on May 5th, 11 years ago. Well, now, the song that I've picked to play for you is the title track from our second CD that came out 17 years ago this past week. Yep. And folks, if you're a fan of the old CHOK, well, it was the old late great Gary Connors was the first person to ever play this song on the radio. Really miss you, Gary. And thank you for all of your support over the years. Now, this song is the classic age-old tale of boy meets tractor, boy loses tractor, boy gets tractor back. It could be a Hallmark movie, really. No. Now, true story. With the guidance of my very good friend Chuck Lasseline, the sound bite that you're going to hear at the beginning of this song is an actual John Deere tractor, Model 4440. And you can sort of hear that turbo whine, which is why Chuck thought it would work for the song. And Chuck was right. Thank you, one and all, for supporting our music for all of these years. And without further ado, here is Green Tractors.

Well, that was Green Tractors. I hope you liked it. And thank you so much for all of your support for all of these 21 years of our music. Well, folks, we are winding things down here on 9 hours north of Nashville on Sarnie Lampton's Big Country 103.9. And I want to thank you all for tuning in. I hope you all enjoyed the show. And I hope you all have a great week. And, folks, if you've got the chance to make someone smile, go for it. I promise you, you won't regret it. And all, as always, keep your radio locked right here on Sarnie Lampton's Big Country 103.9. Well, friends and neighbors, let's wish a happy anniversary to the old Dwightster. Yep, Dwight Yoakam. It would be on May 4th of the year 2020 that Dwight and his wife Emily would get married. And they now have a young son, Dalton. So until next week, I am your host, Scott Mineri, and here is Dwight Yoakam with Guitars Cadillacs. Peace, love, and twang, y'all.

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1: With an update from SarniaNewsToday.ca, I'm Jess Monday. Sarnia police say one man has been arrested following an incident near downtown early Friday evening. Few details have been released, but members of the emergency response team and canine units were sent to a residence on George Street, just east of Brock Street North, shortly after 4:30 in the afternoon. The scene was declared cleared by police less than 3 hours later, with one person in custody. Police say the suspect is facing multiple charges. Hundreds are set to perform at Great Lakes Secondary School for Music Monday tomorrow. Teacher Dath McClellan, who's the head of the music department, says 11 elementary schools have been signed up to learn the chosen music, and then there will be an interactive concert. She says there are many benefits to music education.
2: Music is something that helps students with their cognitive abilities, with their spatial abilities, with their social abilities, with their ability to fail and get up and do it again, and then have that resilience that is required of us as human beings in this time.
1: In total, there should be 700 to 800 people performing at the same time tomorrow. She said music can have many benefits, such as boosting your mood and creating a sense of community. It also acts as a way to express oneself. The full story can be found on our website at sarnianewstoday.ca. In Major League Baseball, the Blue Jays play Minnesota just after 12:30 this afternoon. In the NHL, Montreal is up against Tampa Bay at 6 this evening, and Minnesota plays Colorado at 9. In the NBA, Orlando faces Detroit at 3:30 this afternoon, and the Raptors play Cleveland at 7:30. Some clouds today with some brisk winds and a high of 15. Tonight, cloudy with a 40% chance of showers and a low of 9. Monday, sunny with a high of 21, going down to a cloudy and rainy low of 11 in the evening. Tuesday, showers expected with some winds and a high of 13, falling to a low of 5 with a 60% chance for showers overnight. It's currently 14 Celsius, 57 Fahrenheit. I'm Jess Monday.
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2: Some clouds throughout today with some brisk winds. Tonight, cloudy with a 40% chance for showers and a low of 9. Monday, sunny with a high of 21, going down to a cloudy and rainy low of 11 in the evening. Tuesday, showers are expected with some winds and a high of 13, falling to a low of 4 with a 60% chance for showers overnight.
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0: 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Sarnia Lambton's Big Country weather.
1: Some clouds throughout today with some brisk winds. Tonight, cloudy with a 40% chance for showers and a low of 9. Monday, sunny with a high of 21, going down to a cloudy and rainy low of 11 in the evening. Tuesday, showers are expected with some winds and a high of 13, falling to a low of 4 with a 60% chance for showers overnight.
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1: Some clouds throughout today with some brisk winds. Tonight, cloudy with a 40% chance for showers and a low of 9. Monday, sunny with a high of 21, going down to a cloudy and rainy low of 11 in the evening. Tuesday, showers are expected with some winds and a high of 13, falling to a low of 4 with a 60% chance for showers overnight.
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1: Some clouds throughout today with some brisk winds. Tonight, cloudy with a 40% chance for showers and a low of 9. Monday, sunny with a high of 21, going down to a cloudy and rainy low of 11 in the evening. Tuesday, showers are expected with some winds and a high of 13, falling to a low of 4 with a 60% chance for showers overnight.
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14: 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The primary suspect in Dane Nisbet's murder was arrested. The province announced $3 million to connect residents with primary care doctors. And the Sarnia Legion's Catch the Ace is now at $1.8 million.
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